0: strikes in 2008, says there's not much an officer can do when a car comes at them at speed.
1: The same circumstances with Derek. You're not left with a lot of time to make a decision or get out of the way.
0: Thousands of new jobs could be on the way if the country accelerates the development of AI data centres. A report by Boston Consulting Group says these centres could inject more than $70 billion into the economy over the next decade. It finds the country stands to gain nearly 5,000 new jobs from scaling up their development. Group Managing Director Kelly Newton says the majority of these are construction jobs.
2: At the height of the construction of the data centres and the supporting infrastructure, you'd have about 3,500 jobs to do that.
0: Superstar Matt Damon has proved he's the coolest dad in Hollywood. The Odyssey star snapped celebrating his daughter Gia's 18th birthday at Disneyland with wife Luciana and three other daughters, 27-year-old Alexia, 20-year-old Isabella and 15-year-old Stella. The whole crew wearing matching T-shirts with the slogan Birthday Crew on the front. In sport, All Blacks coach Dave Rennie has resigned to being without prop Ethan de Groot and lock Josh Lord for the second test against South Africa in Cape Town. Both went off late in the first spell of the remarkable 33-16 win at Ellis Park after a nasty head clash, forcing Ofa Tuingafasi and Jamie Hannah to be called in from New Zealand as cover. Warriors wing Dallin Watene has broken his collarbone and will have surgery tomorrow, but is expected to be available for the back end of the NRL season. And two Kiwis are well poised to upset hometown hopes in IndyCar's one-off Freedom 250 around a raft of renowned landmarks in Washington, D.C. Scott McLaughlin will be third on the grid and Marcus Armstrong fifth. Scott Dixon qualified in 14th place. To the weather now, Northland to Waikato, also Coromandel and Bay of Plenty. Isolated showers, but a period of rain this afternoon or evening. Gisborne and Hawke's Bay, rain developing about the ranges with a few spots elsewhere this afternoon. Waitomo to Wellington, the central high country and Wairarapa, rain developing, possibly heavy, easing to isolated showers this afternoon with increasing fine spells. Nelson, Marlborough and Canterbury, occasional rain, heavy at times. Bulla to Fiordland, also Stewart Island, periods of rain or showers, heavy at times. Otago and Southland, showers, some heavy with snow to about 500 metres. And for the Chatham Islands, you've got showers developing this afternoon. That's news, sport and weather. I'm Sandy Hodge.
3: From the Bible. Since then, you have been raised with Christ. 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When Christ, who is your life, appears, then you will also appear with him in glory. Words to live by on Rema.

It is Rima Sunday afternoon once again with Mercy Me, Make It Well. I'm Tom. 23rd of August, only a week of winter officially ahead of us before we hit spring, although, you know, spring's a little bit unpredictable at times in terms of the weather. Well, whatever the weather, let's continue through the afternoon. Coming up, of course, we've got the 7-Minute Sermon, the latest episode in the Reverend George Pink's podcast. Today, looking at who is Jesus to you. That's in the next few minutes here on Rima.

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0: It is Reema. I'm Tom. Well, as the afternoon continues, if I said 7 minutes to you, you may well be thinking of the latest episode in the Reverend George Penk's podcast, the 7 minute sermon. But actually, I was thinking of the epic 7.5 minute song coming up, a live recording of Graves into Gardens from Elevation Worship, which I've got for you in pretty much 7 minutes time, as we do have the latest episode of the Reverend George Penk's podcast, the 7 minute sermon. And today, looking at who is Jesus to you?
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2: Asking questions is a big part of our lives. Apparently, the average adult asks around 20 questions a day. Anyone who spends time with small children knows they ask far more than that. The average preschooler asks 73 questions a day. 73! And sometimes they ask the same question over and over again. Are we there yet? Are we there yet? Are we there yet? Or the old classic, why? Questions are actually a really important part of life. They help us to learn, to understand, and to make sense of the world. In the passage we're looking at this week, Jesus asks a question. Actually, he asks two questions, but they're both about the same thing. Have a listen to these verses from Matthew chapter 16.
3: When Jesus came into the district of Caesarea Philippi, he asked his disciples, "Who do people say that the Son of Man is?" And they said, "Some say John the Baptist, but others Elijah, and still others Jeremiah or one of the prophets." He said to them, "But who do you say that I am?" Simon Peter answered, "You are the Messiah, the Son of the living God." And Jesus answered him, "Blessed are you, Simon, son of Jonah, for flesh and blood has not revealed this to you, but my Father in heaven."
2: Matthew chapter 16, verses 13 to 17 from the New Revised Standard Version. Jesus begins by asking his disciples who people say he is. So he's asking how others understand his identity. And then, once he's heard their answer, he follows it up with a more personal question. But who do you say that I am? Let's take a closer look at what's going on here. We'll start with the first question. Who do people say that the Son of Man is? When Jesus asks this, he gets a variety of answers. The disciples report what they've heard from people. Some say John the Baptist, but others Elijah, and still others Jeremiah or one of the prophets. Bible scholar Tom Wright says these answers tell us quite a lot about how people of the time understood Jesus. They didn't just see him as gentle Jesus, meek and mild. He wasn't primarily the cozy, comforting friend of little children. Instead, they saw him as one of the wild prophets from Israel's history. One of those figures who stood up and spoke God's word fearlessly against wicked and rebellious kings. They saw Jesus as a prophet because they had seen him acting prophetically. When they watched Jesus, they saw someone who confronted injustice, challenged corruption, and spoke with divine authority. And in a sense, they were right. Jesus was a prophet, because prophets speak the words of God. They speak on God's behalf. And Jesus certainly did that. But Jesus didn't only speak in the way prophets do. There was something more to him, something deeper, something greater. He was much more than just another prophet. So Jesus asks the question again. It's no longer, who do other people say that the Son of Man is? It's, who do you say that I am? He wants to hear their own understanding, their own conviction. Peter answers on behalf of all of them. He's the group's spokesman. Simon Peter says, "You are the Messiah, the Son of the living God." And Jesus affirms this answer. He says, "Blessed are you, Simon, son of Jonah, for flesh and blood has not revealed this to you, but my Father in heaven." Now, we might hear Peter's answer and not think it's anything that unusual. We might shrug and say, "Well, yes, Jesus is the Messiah. We know that." But for someone living at that time, this was an extraordinary thing to say. It was a huge claim, and a bit of context helps us understand why. Tom Wright explains, at the time of Jesus, many Jews believed that God would send an anointed king, a leader who would free Israel from oppression and bring justice and peace to the world at last. The word for anointed king in Hebrew and Aramaic is the word we normally pronounce as Messiah. There were different theories about where this promised king would be born, how he would announce his arrival, and what he would be like. Some people thought he would be a warrior king who would defeat the pagans. Others thought he would purge the temple and restore true worship. But despite the differences, most people agreed that the coming king would fulfill the scriptures and bring God's kingdom into being, on earth as it is in heaven. This is who Peter declares Jesus to be. He says, "You are the Messiah, the Son of the living God." Peter recognises Jesus' identity. Jesus of Nazareth is the Messiah, or in Greek, Christos, the Christ. He's the Messiah, the Christ, the anointed king. So Jesus is not just a prophet. He's not just God's mouthpiece. He is God's Messiah. He is not simply speaking God's word against the wicked rulers of the time. He is God's king who will replace them. And Jesus must have suspected that his disciples had begun to realise this. That's probably why he asked the question, "Who do you say that I am?" And Peter gives the right answer. "You are the Messiah, the Son of the living God." I began by saying that questions are a big part of our lives. The average preschooler asks 73 of them every day. The average adult asks around 20. And in the passage we've been looking at this week, Jesus asks two questions, which were really one. He asks a question about his own identity. Peter's answer was a very good one. But what would our answer be to that all-important question? If Jesus were to ask us, "Who do you say that I am?" how would we respond? Would we say that he is a wise teacher, a moral example, a spiritual guide, a healer, a miracle worker, a prophet? Or would we say what Simon Peter said? "Jesus, you are the Messiah, the Son of the living God."
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Graves Into Gardens live. That's Elevation Worship. It's Rima Sunday afternoon, just making our way past 12:30. Only half an hour into the afternoon, of course. There's still plenty of the weekend in front of us. Talking of the weekend, don't forget 20 The Countdown magazine back next weekend. 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
3: 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I believe that pressure truly reveals a condition of our heart, who we really are, the substance of our being. And I think it's important that when you are under pressure, that you have crucial conversations with people that are

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So where are you at? Are you ready to stop trying and start trusting? Jesus lived on your behalf. 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You can believe on Jesus right now. 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Jesus is Lord. And if you believe in your heart that God raised him from the dead, you will be saved. Believe on Jesus. It will save your life.

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1: In this update, two teenage boys have been charged after a fleeing driver crash that left a Palmerston North officer critically injured. The constable was laying road spikes on Kairanga Bunnythorpe Road about 2 a.m. on Saturday when he was hit by a vehicle and thrown several metres. Police say the alleged driver faces charges relating to theft, failing to stop, dangerous driving and reckless driving causing injury. A second teenager has been charged with unlawfully getting into a motor vehicle. Both are due to appear in the Palmerston North Youth Court on Thursday. The officer is in a stable condition in Wellington Hospital, where he remains on a ventilator. ACT's laid out a series of constitutional changes it wants to make law if voted back into government. It would add three principles to the Constitution Act: that Parliament is sovereign, the rule of law is fundamental, and all New Zealanders are equal before the law. ACT also wants property rights to be given equal standing with other rights under the Bill of Rights Act. It also makes clear that tikanga should only influence court decisions where Parliament has expressly allowed it. And it would tighten rules around treaty clauses and legislation, requiring Cabinet to spell out exactly what obligations they create before a bill is drafted. Labor says Kiwis deserve transparency on how much policies will cost, promising an independent budget office if elected. It's listed a number of economic priorities ahead of the election, including achieving surplus by 2030. The party's also setting its sights on reducing net debt to 20% of GDP over time. Finance and economy spokesperson Barbara Edmonds says the budget office would be a powerful tool for future elections.
2: So that Kiwis can actually see the transparency, see what does add up, because at the moment it's different.
1: Westpac's warning customers of fraudulent Facebook complaints, tricking people into providing bank details. And Effect reports.
3: The pages impersonate organisations and target victims who post complaints or service issues by offering them refunds or compensation. Westpac's Peter Barnes says a fake Westpac NZ complaints page has been taken down, but some customers may have been tricked by it. He says, unfortunately, when people provide their card details or bank account numbers, it opens them up to having their funds stolen.
1: In sport, Warriors coach Andrew Webster is in awe of Dallin Watene Zelezniak's courage. The flying winger will have surgery on a broken collarbone tomorrow, but should be available for the pointy end of the playoffs. Webster says the 31-year-old played through pain to help his team to an emphatic 19-point win over the Rabbitohs.
4: He was about to come off, but then he turned and chased for that pass, and he got the pass and he scored the try, and he put it down on his left hand, on his right. He'd never scored a try on his left hand, ever. Yeah, pretty brave. Well, extremely brave. And I just thought it was inspirational what he did last night.
1: Prop Ofatunga Fasi and lock Jamie Hanna have been called into the All Blacks for Ethan de Groot and Josh Lord, who suffered head injuries in the 33-16 win over the Springboks at Ellis Park. To the weather now, Northland to Waikato, also Coromandel and Bay of Plenty. Isolated showers, but a period of rain this afternoon. Gisborne and Hawke's Bay, rain developing about the ranges. Waitomo to Wellington, the Central High Country and Wairarapa, rain developing, possibly heavy. Nelson, Marlborough and Canterbury, occasional rain, heavy at times. Buller to Fiordland, also Stewart Island, periods of rain or showers, heavy at times, squally thunderstorms and hail possible through the afternoon. Snow to 400 metres in Fiordland. Otago and Southland, showers, some heavy with snow to about 500 metres, possible thunderstorms and hail. And for the Chatham Islands, showers developing this afternoon. That's new sport and weather. I'm Sandy Hodge.
0: From the Bible. Let us not become weary in doing good, for at the proper time we will reap a harvest if we do not give up. Words to live by on Rema.

It is Rima, Josh Grove, just after one with a mighty thanks. And once again, plenty of music for you to enjoy this hour as we make the most of the weekend. In fact, I've got a classic for you coming up in just a couple of moments' time from Crystal Lewis. First, though, Tasha Layton's latest Meet Me in the Valley.

0: It is Rhema. I told you it was a classic. Salvation Belongs to Our God. That version from Crystal Lewis. Coming up shortly, a throwback from Jimmy Needham as we head towards 1:30. And as we wrap up the weekend, of course, a new week on the way, kicking off tomorrow morning with The Bright Side. Dive filling in for Andrew and Becky tomorrow morning on The Bright Side. They'll be back on Tuesday morning after a busy week last week. The Bright Side, weekday mornings from 6 here on Rhema.
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5: This is Susie Holt with Chocolate and God. In 1 Corinthians chapter 15, it says, "Therefore, my beloved brothers, be steadfast, immovable, always abounding in the work of the Lord, knowing that in the Lord your labour is not in vain." There are a lot of things you could do in life, I'm sure, but don't give up on what God has called you to. Satan seems to be fighting harder than ever right now, causing depression, loneliness, frustration and anxiety. He's out to be as discouraging as he can be to try to get the people of God to quit. Isaiah says, "But they that wait upon the Lord shall renew their strength. They shall mount up with wings as eagles. They shall run and not be weary, and they shall walk and not faint." Be encouraged that whatever it is God has asked you to do right now, that there is a reason. He has a purpose, even if you can't see it right now. Hold on to his promise in this verse that your labor is not in vain. Ladies, let me really encourage you to take the 30-day challenge and be in the Word every day. 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

That is Jamie McDonald joining Toby Mack on God Did It. It is Rhema as we face the second half of the hour. We've still got the devotional from Derek Prince Ministries, Laying the Foundations, to come before too. We'll get to that shortly as we head into the next block of songs, which features music from Jeremy Camp and Bebo Norman. After this, from Zach Williams and Ben Fuller. It's Wait For Me.

0: Bebo Norman here on Rima. I will lift my eyes Sunday afternoon as we continue to make our way on towards two. And with a new week in front of us, we've got a team gathering together to pray again tomorrow morning. In fact, they do that every weekday at 10 in our Auckland office. And if there's something you'd appreciate some prayer for, feel free to reach out at any stage this afternoon via the prayer wall on our website, rima.co.nz. which is there under Faith and Spirituality. We'll back into the music shortly, but up next, it's actually the devotional Laying the Foundations.
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4: Laying the Foundations, a new devotional series from Derek Prince.
5: The responsibility to make the proper use of the gifts we've been given rests not with God, the giver, but with us, the receiver. This important principle applies in all areas of God's dealing with mankind, including that of the gifts of the Spirit. This conclusion should be weighed with sober care by all those who are seeking or have received the baptism of the Holy Spirit with the manifestation of speaking with other tongues. According to Scripture, it is not possible to receive this initial baptism without this outward proof, but it is possible thereafter to have the outward proof without retaining the inward fullness of the Spirit. There is only one sure scriptural test of continuing fullness of the Holy Spirit, and that is the love test. In the measure that we are filled with the Holy Spirit, in the same measure we shall be filled with divine love. We are not filled with the Holy Spirit more than we are filled with divine love. John applies this test in clear, simple terms when he says in John chapter 4, verses 12 to 13 and verse 16, "No one has seen God at any time. If we love one another, God abides in us, and his love is being perfected in us. By this we know that we abide in him, and he in us. God is love, and he who abides in love abides in God, and God in him." Likewise, Paul assigns a unique place of honour to love and sets it apart from all God's gifts and graces. He says in 1 Corinthians chapter 13, verse 13, "And now abide faith, hope, love, these three, but the greatest of these is love." Of all the operations of the indwelling Spirit, the greatest and most enduring is the pouring out of divine love in the believer's heart. We've previously considered eight important results which God desires to produce in the life of each individual believer through baptizing them in the Holy Spirit. These are power to witness, the exalting and glorifying of Christ, a pre-taste of heaven's power and an entry into a supernatural life, help in prayer, lifting the believer far above their own natural strength or understanding, a new understanding of the Scriptures, daily guidance in the path of God's will, life and health for the physical body, and the pouring out of God's love in the believer's heart. And further devotion.

0: Professionals will consider the results produced by the same experience in the life and worship of a Christian congregation. Here's a prayer you may like to say. Lord, help me to continue to grow in the use of the spiritual gifts that you have given me. Help me to grow in this and also be an example for others, so that many others will also use these supernatural gifts to edify your church. Amen.
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It is Rima on Tom coming up to two with Sanctus Real. You are, I am, just on 10 minutes away from news, weather and sports. We'll get there in just a moment. First, though, we get a little closer with a classic, this from Casting Crowns.

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1: And the Lord Jesus Christ fulfilled 1 Thessalonians 4. 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
1: In this update, Labor's laid out its long-term goals for the economy. The party's unveiled a number of new election promises today, including reducing net debt to 20% of GDP over time. It's also setting out to get the books back into surplus by 2030 and wants to restore wellbeing reporting, looking at how government's decisions affect Kiwis. Finance and economy spokesperson Barbara Edmonds says this policy will put Kiwis first.
2: It shows that you can have responsible fiscal management and still think about the well-being of everyday New Zealanders.
1: ACT will campaign on amending several laws to reinforce Parliament's authority over the courts. It would add three principles to the Constitution Act: that Parliament is sovereign, the rule of law is fundamental, and all New Zealanders are equal before the law. The party would also define the rule of law to make clear the law should be certain and Parliament has the final say. Leader David Seymour says these changes are designed to restore certainty and confidence in the law.
3: People are sick and tired of legal uncertainty. They're sick of judicial activism and politics at the courtroom. What they want is a first-class Western world law system.
1: Two teenage boys have been charged after a fleeing driver crash that left a Palmerston North officer critically injured. The constable was laying road spikes on Kairanga Bunnythorpe Road about 2 a.m. on Saturday when he was hit by a vehicle and thrown several metres. Rosie Leachman has more.
4: Police say the alleged driver faces charges relating to theft, failing to stop, dangerous driving and reckless driving causing injury. A second teenager has been charged with unlawfully getting into a motor vehicle. Both are due to appear in the Palmerston North Youth Court on Thursday. The officer is in a stable condition in Wellington Hospital, where he remains on a ventilator.
1: The country could have some gaps to fill before the construction of AI data centres is ramped up. A new report by Boston Consulting Group reveals data centre development here could create nearly 5,000 new jobs. This could mean 3,500 construction roles at peak and up to 1,200 ongoing operational jobs over a decade. In sport, Warriors winger Darlin Watene-Zelezniak has broken his collarbone and will have surgery tomorrow, but is expected to be available for the back end of the NRL season. Coach Andrew Webster says the 31-year-old was injured early in the 45-26 win over the Rabbitohs, but bravely played on.
5: People probably don't realise Darlin did it in the first half, kept running the football, just went in and going back to the wing and in pain. At halftime, he took his jersey off to try and get it treated, and then I saw him try and put it back on. Wasn't a nice look.
1: A series lead to savour for the All Blacks. They'll head to Cape Town, although a dance with the Lions awaits first, with a 1-0 advantage in the Test series against South Africa. The 33-16 win over the Springboks is New Zealand's biggest at Ellis Park. To the weather now, Northland to Waikato, also Coromandel and Bay of Plenty. Isolated showers, but a period of rain this afternoon or evening. Gisborne and Hawke's Bay, rain developing about the ranges with a few spots elsewhere this afternoon. Waitomo to Wellington, the Central High Country and Wairarapa, rain developing, possibly heavy, easing to isolated showers this afternoon with increasing fine spells. Nelson, Marlborough and Canterbury, occasional rain, heavy at times, then becoming mainly fine, apart from isolated showers. From Buller to Fiordland, also Stewart Island, periods of rain or showers, heavy at times. Squally thunderstorms and hail possible through the afternoon. Snow down to 400 metres in Fiordland. Otago and Southland, showers, some heavy, with snow to about 500 metres. And for the Chatham Islands, showers developing this afternoon. That's News, Sport and Weather. I'm Sandy Hodge.
0: From the Bible. So this is what the Sovereign Lord says. See, I lay a stone in Zion, a tested stone, a precious cornerstone for a sure foundation. The one who relies on it will never be stricken with panic. Words to live by on Rema.

It is Rima. Good to have you with us just after two on our Sunday afternoon, which once again rolls around quickly. Did you have the kids up early listening to the Kids Club with Rach this morning? That's Sunday mornings between 6 and 8. If not, don't worry, let them know. Rach back with the Kids Club next Sunday morning here on Rima. As we continue with the afternoon, and up next it's a new one from Jamie Grace, back with her new single, Joy Anyway, Anyhow.

0: Michael W. Smith, Draw Me Close. Coming up, another classic, this time from Audio Adrenaline, Ocean Floor, from their album Lift. We'll get to that in just a couple of minutes' time. It is Rima, and if you've got some time this afternoon, which you may well do, being a Sunday afternoon, don't forget our selection of podcasts available on demand, either in the Rima Media app or on our website too. You can head along to rima.co.nz. One of those being the new series of A Very Tall Man with Gary Hoopfleet.
1: 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Actually, two questions. 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It's not the place to talk about the 70 times 7 thing. Now, to the second question. How easy is it for you to accept an apology if someone has wronged you? 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
3: Kia ora tato. Welcome to A Minute in History with the Hope Project. Did you know where the habit of washing hands started? Here it is. Ignatius Philip Semmelweis was a medical pioneer. He specialised in obstetrics and was a man of sincere Catholic faith. Now back then, up to 25% of all women giving birth in a hospital would die. Semmelweis wanted to work out why. He observed that women giving birth on the street didn't die as often, so concluded the infections must have something to do with the doctors and nurses. So he experimented with washing hands, and the death rate of women giving birth dropped from 25% to under 1. So he told other doctors they should wash their hands, and they mocked him. They said it was his Catholic superstitions. Yet his faith had led him to believe there would be a logic and a reason to everything in the creation, and he was right. So the next time your mum tells you to go and wash your hands, remember Semmelweis is the man to blame. See hopeproject.co.nz for more.
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Forever and Amen. That's Bella Taylor Smith here on Rhema. I'm Tom, and a very good afternoon. It's good to have you with us. Well, during last week, I remember reading Psalm 36, and a song from Third Day always comes to mind, reflecting on that psalm, as Third Day does in their song, King of Glory, particularly some verses in the middle of the psalm. Anyway, that's a song I've got coming up for you in the next 15 minutes or so here on Rhema.

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0: Third day, King of Glory. I'm Tom, and it is Rima, echoing the words of David from Psalm 24. Who is this King of Glory? The Lord strong and mighty, the Lord mighty in battle. Lift up your heads, you gates, lift them up, you ancient doors, that the King of Glory may come in. Who is he, this King of Glory? The Lord Almighty, he is the King of Glory. And we continue in the Psalms in just a couple of minutes' time, this time with Psalm 42, the latest single from Brooke Franson.
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It is Rima. I'm Tom. Good to have you with us. Just a couple of minutes away from 3 on Freeview Channel 54. Now, news, weather and sports coming up at 3 in just a couple of minutes' time.

0: In every situation where we need courage, we need Christ. In every situation where we face trouble, we need the Savior. And here's the good news. In every situation that you read about in the Bible where problems present themselves, Almighty God presents Himself in the midst of it.
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1: In this update, National is abandoning any plans to campaign on an accommodation levy or a bank tax, committing to no new taxes this election. It's just 2 weeks after leader Chris Luxon spoke publicly about the prospect of changing bank tax settings and imposing an accommodation levy. Finance Minister Nicola Willis says there's no way to do an accommodation levy without increasing costs for Kiwis booking a weekend away. She says instead they'll look at how existing mechanisms could be used to support councils with the cost of tourism. The pair haven't yet clarified the party's position on whether they will increase fuel excise tax. ACT will campaign on amending several laws to reinforce Parliament's authority over the courts. It would add three principles to the Constitution Act: that Parliament is sovereign, the rule of law is fundamental, and all New Zealanders are equal before the law. The party would also define the rule of law to make it clear the law should be certain and Parliament has the final say. Leader David Seymour says these changes are designed to restore certainty and confidence in the law. He says people are sick and tired of legal uncertainty and politics in the courtroom, and what they want is a first-class Western world law system. The Dental Association is calling for more government help for the most vulnerable as it highlights the work it does pro bono. Members contributed almost 2,000 volunteer hours and delivered more than $360,000 worth of dental treatment in free grants last year. Chief Executive Mo Amso says 43% of adults aren't getting the dental care they need due to cost. He says there are also issues with children's dental health.
2: About 2 in 5 children that have decay when they start school.
1: Animal rights group SAFE has launched a nationwide campaign to end factory farming in New Zealand. It says more than 128 million land animals are factory farmed here each year and claims current animal welfare laws allow systems that cause unnecessary suffering. Spokesperson Emma Brody says our animal welfare framework is more than 25 years old. In sport, All Blacks forwards coach Jason Ryan has explained what went wrong in the scrums in the first half of the 33-16 victory over the Springboks at Ellis Park. The New Zealand scrum was getting dominated until the reserve front row of George Bauer, Asafa Armour and Fletcher Newell came on. Ryan says the South African pack got the hit on them early.
3: There was one there that we missed the hit a little bit, potentially went a little bit early on us. We also got rewarded just after half time for them stepping left. You know, the whole thing around world rugby is you got a scrum square, so...
1: Warriors coach Andrew Webster is adamant Watini Zelezniak will feature again in the NRL season despite breaking his collarbone in the wind over the Rabbitohs. The winger will undergo surgery tomorrow. To the weather now, Northland to Waikato, also Coromandel and Bay of Plenty. Isolated showers, but a period of rain this afternoon or evening. Gisborne and Hawke's Bay, rain developing about the ranges with a few spots elsewhere this afternoon. Waitomo to Wellington, the Central High Country and Wairarapa. Rain developing, possibly heavy, easing to isolated showers this afternoon with increasing fine spells. Nelson, Marlborough and Canterbury, occasional rain, heavy at times, then becoming mainly fine. Buller to Fiordland, also Stewart Island, periods of rain or showers, heavy at times. Otago and Southland, showers, some heavy with snow to about 500 metres. Possible thunderstorms and hail for the south coast. And for the Chatham Islands, showers developing this afternoon. That's News, Sport and Weather. I'm Sandy Hodge.
0: From the Bible. Whatever you do, work at it with all your heart, as working for the Lord, not for human masters. Since you know that you will receive an inheritance from the Lord as a reward, it is the Lord Christ you are serving. Words to live by on Rema.

0: Matthew West on Rima. It is just after three. I'm Tom, and great to be spending Sunday afternoon with you. Next, I've got the new single from For King and Country, What If I Told You. Also, what if I told you the word for today was coming up? Well, it is before 3:30 this afternoon here on Rima.
1: I'm sorry.

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0: I'm Tom, and it is Rima. Music from Rachel Lamper coming up shortly. Torin Wells in the mix as well with Serve the Lord. But up next, it's our word for today, our daily devotional. And today, looking at history is his story.
1: Hey there, I'm Nerida.
2: And I'm Alison. 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What changes when we see prayer as a privilege rather than just ticking a box?
1: Well, let's break that down, shall we? 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
4: Go teach them to do everything I've told you. From Matthew 28, verses 19 to 20. Jesus changed the world. These were the last instructions to his disciples. All authority has been given to me in heaven and on earth. Go therefore and make disciples of all the nations, teaching them to observe all things that I have commanded you. From Matthew 28, verses 18 to 20. Jesus' followers took this seriously. Daily in the temple and in every house, they did not cease teaching and preaching Jesus as the Christ. From Acts 5, verse 42. They remembered that they followed a man who taught everyone and who commanded them to teach all peoples. So they did. They began to teach both men and women, both slaves and free. Some of the world's greatest teaching institutions were founded by followers of Jesus, like Oxford and Cambridge universities. George Marsden noted, "One of the remarkable facts about American history is that within 6 years of landing in Massachusetts wilderness, Puritans established what soon became a reputable college." These words are from a student handbook. Let every student be plainly instructed and earnestly pressed to consider well the main end of his life and studies is to know God and Jesus Christ, which is eternal life. From John 17, verse 3. And therefore to lay Christ as the only foundation of all sound knowledge and learning. That was Harvard University. Jesus' words not only inform us, they also transform us.
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Soren Wells here on Reamer. I'm Tom. Well, it was a bit of a throwback just before that from Rachel Lamper. Got a few of the more recently added songs to the playlist for you with Jay King next, a new artist with I've Got Jesus. Also, the new one from Micah Tyler, Perfectly. That coming up a little later in the hour as well. But don't worry, there's always the classics to enjoy as well here on Reamer on a Sunday afternoon.

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0: It is Rima. I'm Tom. What if it wasn't about being perfect, but being perfectly loved? Micah Tyler's new single is coming up in just a moment. Talking of new music, Monday, tomorrow, bringing a couple of new songs to the playlist. Look out for new music, or listen out for, I should say, new music from Jason Gray, teaming up with Sanctus Real, and there's a new one from Joel Vaughan coming tomorrow as well.
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Just a few minutes away from four. I'm Tom, great to have you listening in with Big Daddy Weave.

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1: In this update, Labor's staying tight-lipped on whether it would make more cuts to the public service if elected, but assures it's focused on protecting it. The party's latest election promise sets out to achieve a surplus by 2030 and reduce net debt to 20% of GDP over time. It will aim to keep government spending and revenue at around 33% of GDP once its capital gains tax is fully implemented. Finance and economy spokesperson Barbara Edmonds says they'll set out how they aim to achieve this in their fiscal plan.
2: I believe that we can get there by ensuring that the public services that New Zealanders rely on are still there for them.
1: ACT wants to refocus our constitution around parliamentary sovereignty if re-elected to government. The party says its new Equal Rights for All policy will rein in what it's calling activist judges and prevent vague Treaty of Waitangi clauses. It will clarify Parliament has the final say and add a property rights clause to the Bill of Rights Act. Leader David Seymour says it's a coordinated set of policies centering people, Parliament and the rule of law.
3: People can have certainty what the law means, will not have their property rights eroded and will be treated equally with one law for all.
1: National's flip-flopped its stance on tax changes, now clarifying it won't pursue any this election. Just a fortnight ago, the party signalled it was looking at updating bank tax settings and progressing a bed tax. Now it's abandoned both ideas with a promise to rule out any new taxes if it returns to government. Finance Minister Nicola Willis said she had looked into taxing banks more fairly in recent months but can't find any option that doesn't impact consumers.
4: What's changed is my concern that there isn't a mechanism that won't end up being borne by everyday people on their mortgage or their bank fees, and I don't want that.
1: Taking the stairs may be better for the brain than previously thought. Participants in an Otago University study had better cognition after six one-minute bouts of stair climbing at a relatively intense pace. Lead author Professor Liana Machado says it's a simple and fast way that could improve focus, with effects lasting about 20 minutes.
5: Past research had established some cognitive benefits following interval stair climbing, but they had only assessed them more or less immediately after the stair climbing.
1: In sport, the All Blacks coaches admit they should have taken prop Ethan de Groot off the field earlier in the 33-16 victory over the Springboks at Ellis Park. The New Zealand scrum was dominated in the first half and de Groot later went off after a head clash with Kiwi lock Josh Lord. Forwards coach Jason Ryan says de Groot was carrying an injury.
6: Ethan de Groot hurt his knee pretty bad early on in the start of the test match, and we probably should have looked to hook him a little bit earlier because he was sort of firing on one leg.
1: Prop offer Tuanga Fasi and lock Jamie Hanna have been called into the All Blacks to cover de Groot and Lord. Warriors coach Andrew Webster is adamant Dallin Waitini-Zelezniak will feature again this NRL season despite breaking his collarbone in the win over the Rabbitohs. To the weather now, Northland to Waikato, also Coromandel and Bay of Plenty. Isolated showers, but a period of rain this afternoon or evening. Gisborne and Hawke's Bay, rain developing about the ranges with a few spots elsewhere in the afternoon. Waitomo to Wellington, the Central High Country and Wairarapa, rain developing, possibly heavy. Nelson, Marlborough and Canterbury, occasional rain, heavy at times, then becoming mainly fine. Buller to Fiordland, also Stewart Island, periods of rain or showers heavy at times, squally thunderstorms and hail possible. Otago and Southland, showers, some heavy with snow to about 500 metres, possible thunderstorms and hail. And for the Chatham Islands, showers developing this afternoon. That's news, sport and weather. I'm Sandy Hodge.
0: From the Bible, this is how you can recognise the Spirit of God. Every spirit that acknowledges that Jesus Christ has come in the flesh is from God. Words to live by on Rema.

0: It is Rima just after four as Sunday evening approaches. I'm Tom. Well, it'll be good to have the gang back together tomorrow. What do I mean by that? Well, it's been a busy week with a few members of the Rima staff helping out with the Shine-a-thon support drive over the last week. Shine TV being part of Rima Media as well. And as we are a listener-supported station, they are a viewer-supported station. That means the Bright Side back tomorrow morning, although Becky will be back with Andrew on Tuesday. But Andrew back holding the fort. Talking of Andrews, Andrew Urquhart back on Thoughts and Comments tomorrow from 10 as well. So as I said, good to have the gang back together as we head into the new week. First though, continuing to wrap up the weekend.
1: From the rising of the morning to the falling of the night, there's a hallelujah story.

0: Rand Collective, one and only. I'm Tom, and it is Rima. Don't forget, final hour of each weekday. 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
2: After the exile from the Promised Land, the Jews living in Babylon faced a great national and theological crisis. Would they ever return to their land and rebuild their temple? Psalm 126 says, "When the Lord restored the fortunes of Zion, we were like those who dream." There's a moving ambiguity in this verse. The psalmist seems to be talking about something that's already happened, his mouth filled with laughter and joy, but like a dream, it disappears. He calls on the Lord to make his dream real. He writes, "May those who sow in tears reap with shouts of joy." Sometimes there are periods in our life when we need to lament and weep, but I love the metaphor of this psalm. Tears can be like seeds, which, when planted, grow to eventually bring joy. Being a Christian doesn't mean that suffering disappears, but it means that even in suffering, we can cling to the hope that in God, all things will be made new. I'm Katie Markar from the theology program at the University of Otago.
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Hopefully you're enjoying singing along this Sunday afternoon. It is Rhema. I'm Tom. We've got Fresh still to come before 5 with Bernie Diamond. Plenty of music as well, including music shortly from Phil Wickham, joined by Tiffany Hudson for House of the Lord. Talking of Phil Wickham, another collaboration he's done with Crowder. It really is Amazing Grace at the top of 20 The Countdown magazine at the moment, which is the top 20 songs in Christian Music Countdown. And you can catch that every Saturday afternoon from 4 here on Rhema.

0: I'm Tom. It is Rima with you through until 6 this evening. Some new music in just a moment. It is the new one from John Reddick, Holding On, Praise God. That's After Fresh with Bernie Dimitz, which we have for you next.
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5: Life is full of paradoxes. We long for clarity, yet God often hides his greatest truths just beneath the surface. We want instant answers. He invites persistent seeking. The tension between faith and mystery is where transformation happens, when we choose not to give up the search. Hi, I'm Bernie Dimitz, and welcome again to Fresh. In 1928, Scottish bacteriologist and medical researcher Alexander Fleming returned from vacation to find mould growing in his petri dishes. Most scientists would have tossed them out, but Fleming didn't. His curiosity led to the discovery of penicillin, a life-saving breakthrough that had been hidden in plain sight. The world changed because one man decided to dig deeper. Jeremiah chapter 33, beginning at verse 1. While Jeremiah was still locked up in the courtyard of the guards, the message from the Lord came to him a second time. The Lord made the earth, and he keeps it safe. The Lord is his name. He says, Judah, pray to me, and I will answer you. I will tell you important secrets. You have never heard these things before. Jeremiah wasn't free. He was imprisoned when God spoke those words. Yet even there, God promised revelation. Call to me, he said. I will show you. The message wasn't about comfort. It was about persistence, about calling, even when you're confined, confused, afraid. When you refuse to give up in prayer, you step into the same mystery that Fleming did, discovering hidden truths that transform everything. God delights to reveal his purposes to those who keep asking, keep knocking, keep seeking. So don't stop digging, even in the cell, even in the dark. He's already preparing to show you great and mysterious things that you don't yet know, because that's his word, fresh for you today. Friend, the love of God for you is more than words could ever say. He wants to fill you with his power, his joy, his peace. He wants to transform your life. And that's why I'd so love to send you your fresh devotional message every day. It's completely free. Just stop by at freshdevotional.org, and when you do subscribe, you'll immediately receive a free copy of my latest book, Walking with the Spirit. 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

It's Reema. I'm Tom. Look, Kia, you know how you sometimes scroll through social media and then you stop on a post and it makes you laugh out loud and then you stop and go, I just found myself doing that with a post that said multi-slacking and then goes on to define it as trying not to do several things at once. 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
1: In this update, Titai Tonga MP Takata Ferris will fight to reclaim his South Island seat as an independent candidate. Mr. Ferris won the Māori seat in 2023 as a Te Pāti Māori MP before being ousted from the party last year. He'll be going up against his cousin, Labour's Mananui Ramsden, and Te Pāti Māori's new candidate, Lisa Marie Murch. Mr. Ferris says independence offers a unique opportunity to take the voice of the people directly into Parliament.
2: A voice uncompromised by party politics, accountable only to the people of Te Tai Tonga.
1: ACT wants to refocus our constitution around parliamentary sovereignty if re-elected to government. The party says its new equal rights for all policy will rein in what it calls activist judges and prevent vague Treaty of Waitangi clauses. It'll clarify that Parliament has final say and add a property rights clause to the Bill of Rights Act. Leader David Seymour says it is a coordinated set of policies centred on people, Parliament and the rule of law. He says people can have certainty over what the law means and won't have their property rights eroded and will be treated equally. Charges have now been laid against two teenaged boys after a fleeing driver crash that's left a Palmerston North police officer in hospital critically injured. The constable was laying road spikes on Kairanga Bunnythorpe Road about 2 yesterday morning when he was hit by a vehicle and thrown several metres. Both teenagers are due in the Palmerston North Youth Court on Thursday. Consumers are becoming less loyal to brands and using AI to find alternative options. A study from tech-powered creative group Accenture Song finds consumers are not being rewarded for loyalty, with brands focusing on attracting new customers. Group CEO Storm Day says people are using AI to switch brands.
3: For some industries and brands, that poses a real problem and really changes the playing field.
1: Ms. Day says banking, telco and insurance brands who ignore loyalty are already being left behind. In sport, All Blacks forwards coach Jason Ryan's championing the Herculean effort of lock Fabian Holland in their 33-16 win over the Springboks at Ellis Park this morning. The Dutchman scored a crucial try from a charge down and produced key turnovers. Holland missed Super Rugby after a shoulder injury in pre-season. Ryan says he's done a lot of conditioning work.
4: He went to the well tonight. He had to dig a pretty big hole and keep digging it. Pretty satisfied how he got through his work. So we'll have to look after him this week. I mean, we don't need to get any fitter or stronger on this tour. We've got to keep the boys fresh now.
1: Formula One driver Liam Lawson is chuffed with how he's set up for his return to Red Bull racing in the Dutch Grand Prix overnight. The New Zealander has qualified 8th, filling in for the injured Isaac Hadjar. To the Met Service short forecast for the nation until midnight tomorrow night. From Northland to Manawatu, along with Bay of Plenty and the central high country, isolated showers tonight but brief rain north of Waitomo, partly cloudy tomorrow with isolated showers along the ranges. Gisborne and Hawke's Bay, rain along the ranges with a few spots elsewhere, clearing to fine tonight. From Horowhenua to Wellington and for Wairarapa, partly cloudy with isolated showers along the ranges. Nelson, Marlborough and Canterbury, isolated showers tonight, otherwise fine spells. From Buller to Fiordland and for Stewart Island, showers, some heavy, with snow down to 500 metres. Thunderstorms and hail possible south of Grey until later this evening. Otago and mainland Southland, showers, some heavy, with snow down to about 500 metres. Thunderstorms and hail possible along the south coast until later this evening. Showers clearing tomorrow morning and then fine with high cloud. Chatham Islands, showers, possibly heavy and thundery overnight tonight, easing tomorrow afternoon. That's your news, sport and weather. I'm Joe Gilfillan.
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It is Rima. I'm Tom, final hour of the show. Well into our Sunday evening now as we continue to make our way towards 6. Johnny Clist, of course, taking over after 6 this evening. Tomorrow evening from 6, it'll be the evening edition of Thoughts and Comments, back with Andrew Urquhart, who's been busy elsewhere helping the team from Shine TV over the last week with their Shine-a-thon, and still an opportunity to be part of that through their website, shinetv.co.nz, playing a part in making sure it remains on Kiwi TV TVs around the country, being a viewer-supported station. But anyway, back tomorrow with Thoughts and Comments, Andrew Urquhart, as we kick off a new week here on Rima.

0: control.
1: It is Rima. I'm Tom, and a very good evening to you if you've just joined us. Whatever you're doing, it's good to have you listening in. And whatever you're doing is the name of the song I've got coming up for you next. It's a classic from Sanctus Real, just minutes away. There's also New Zealand music coming up shortly from Beck Nelson.
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5: Do you ever have difficulty sleeping? There are times in my life when sleep evades me. I'm tossing and turning and getting more restless. And it was at one such time that I discovered Psalm 42, verse 8, that God gives us a song in the night. The next restless night, I asked God for a song. Sure enough, one came to mind. What a beautiful name. And I sang along in my mind. On another occasion, the song was, "All my life you've been faithful." Sometimes the same song will be in my night hours over and over. It becomes like a default setting. The song distracts me from worrying about sleep. It focuses my mind on worship and feeds my spirit. I feel rested rather than restless. So the next time you're awake in the night hours, ask God for a song. Mahara ki tō tātou atua e tēnei rā. Remember God today. I'm Alison Shaw.

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That is Beck Nelson, You Direct My Path, New Zealand music here on Rima. I'm Tom, and our next song, certainly with a strong New Zealand connection as well, with Brooke Ligetwood's new single, Watchman, and also joining her on this latest single to the Rima playlist is Lauren Daigle and The New Respects.

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0: week, so they'll be back on Tuesday morning. 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
4: You know, in Luke chapter 12, verse 32, it says, "Fear not, little flock, little sheep, for your Father desires to give his kingdom to you." Do you realize that even as a child, God desires to journey with you so that you experience the kingdom reality that he has in store for you? I don't believe that you and I have to live on earth just like simple beings. We get to live a supernatural life, accessing kingdom realities, being in the heavenly places. The Bible says that you are seated in heavenly places. So can I encourage you today that there's a tangible reality for you to tap into and for you to experience? So continue to ask the Father and continue to understand that this revelation is your inheritance. I want to help you grow in your faith. Let's connect. It's Joshua Singh, so you can find me on joshuasingh.com.
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I'm Tom. It is Rima. Thanks for joining me on this Sunday afternoon as we hand over to Johnny Clist in just a couple of minutes' time after news, weather and sport at 6. Have a great rest of your Sunday evening.

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1: In this update, State Highway 1 in Northland between Topuni and Kaiwaka is blocked following a two-vehicle crash. Emergency services were called to the intersection with Otioro Road around 4:15 this afternoon. There are no reports of injuries, but the road is expected to be blocked for some time while one of the vehicles is removed. ACT has unveiled a new election policy that mirrors some changes it sought to make under its failed Treaty Principles Bill. ACT's campaigning on several constitutional changes to emphasise parliamentary sovereignty and its authority over the rule of law. ACT also wants to prevent vague Treaty of Waitangi clauses in legislation. Leader David Seymour says much of the resistance to the Treaty Principles Bill was about the treaty itself.
2: The Treaty Principles Bill was widely supported when you ask New Zealanders about the principles in it. We may have lost the vote because of our coalition partners. We still won the argument.
1: A bed tax is no longer on the table for National this election, despite leader Chris Luxon strongly hinting at it a fortnight ago. The party has ruled out any new taxes, including an accommodation levy, bank tax and fuel excise. Mr. Luxon says National will remain staunch in that stance, even in potential coalition negotiations. He says he understands why councils might want the bed tax, given the pressure tourism creates.
3: We are going to support and to help them with that cost of tourism. We just cannot do it through a mechanism that is a bed tax that ends up actually being paid for by regular Kiwis going away for a weekend.
1: Gaps to fill before the construction of AI data centres ramps up. A new report by Boston Consulting Group says data centre development here could create nearly 5,000 jobs. This could mean 3,500 construction roles at peak and up to 1,200 ongoing operational jobs over a decade. Boston's Kelly Newton says existing talent here could fill some of these positions. She says we do need to upskill extra workers and even recruit some from overseas to meet demand. In sport, spinner Nathan Lyon has needed only three balls after tea to take the final two Bangladesh wickets and secure victory for Australia by an innings and 51 runs in their second cricket test in Mackay. Only two Tigers batters made double digits as they were dismissed for 95. Lyon finished with three wickets and also made 32 not out with the bat, with Cameron Green hitting 67.
4: Yeah, no, I enjoyed the opportunity to bat with Cam. I thought he's been exceptional this series, but yeah, if I can try and chip in with the bat here and there, I'll do my job.
1: The Warriors women have been decimated 66-8 by the Roosters in a record-smashing NRLW loss in Sydney. The Warriors conceded 12 tries, including 8 in the second half, as their undefeated hosts flew past the previous highest team total of 56. To the Met Service short forecast for the nation until midnight tomorrow night. From Northland to Manawatu, along with Bay of Plenty and the Central High Country, isolated showers tonight, but brief rain north of Waitomo. Partly cloudy tomorrow, with isolated showers along the ranges. Gisborne and Hawke's Bay, rain along the ranges, with a few spots elsewhere, clearing to fine tonight. From Horowhenua to Wellington and for Wairarapa, partly cloudy with isolated showers along the ranges. Nelson, Marlborough and Canterbury, isolated showers tonight, otherwise fine spells. From Buller to Fiordland and for Stewart Island, showers, some heavy, with snow down to 500 metres. Thunderstorms and hail possible south of Grey until later on this evening. Across Otago and mainland Southland, showers, some heavy, with snow down to about 500 metres. Thunderstorms and hail possible along the south coast until later this evening, showers clearing in the morning and then fine with high cloud. Chatham Islands, showers, possibly heavy and thundery overnight, easing tomorrow afternoon. That's your news, sport and weather. I'm Joe Gilfillan.
5: From the Bible. To the Jews who had believed him, Jesus said, "If you hold to my teachings, you are really my disciples. 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

It's Joshua McGregor with Run To You here on Rema. Johnny Cliss with you. Welcome on in to your Sunday night show. I'm looking forward to hanging out with you. We've got some wonderful stuff lined up. In fact, just around the corner, we're heading to the prayer wall to lift up your prayer requests. You can get something on by going to rema.co.nz, clicking on the faith menu, then jumping down to prayer wall. Also, this hour, well, we'll have a look at an early advance of sports of the weekend. Because a sport that I'm not going to put in the normal sports report later on in the show has also happened. The 2026 Beijing World Humanoid Robot Games. I'll tell you about it not too far away, right here on Rema. Meanwhile, this is Joy with Jamie Grace. I got

0: You're with Rima, Johnny Clist with you, and guess what? It's time for us to hit the prayer wall. Now, this is located at our website. You can jump online to lift up people that you would like prayer for, or maybe you are going through something and you would like some prayer. This is at our website, rima.co.nz. Click on the faith menu, then down to prayer wall. Now, there's one there at the moment. Frankie's put a whole pile of names up. I'm not going to read them all, but let's, you know, over that. These are people that she's praying to receive salvation and water baptism in Jesus' name. So what a great idea that you could put a list of names up there of people that you want to pray salvation for. Well, that's a great idea, but we're going to sort of blanket pray for that one. Another person says, my sister has been diagnosed with breathing issues as well as arthritis. We want to pray for her and health and healing there. Another person says, pray for a faithful Christian guy and his family as he battles with motor neuron disease. That is tough times. Another person says, I'm going through more than I can handle right now, so I need prayer for the strength to keep going through that. Donna says, it's a praise report. Thank you for our faithful Father that has eyes on the sparrow. Thank you for the Lone Pilot inquiry. And thank you that Jesus carries our cares and sorrows surely. How great is that, that we have we serve a God like that, that will carry us through. Couple of other ones here. Another person's got school assessments to reopen and need help there. Another person says that their heart is full of gratitude. They know what they're looking for and they just need God to continue to pour that into their lives. And another person says, thank you, Jesus, for everything that you have done for us. We just pray for more transformation and coverings for their son who is in prison and the youngest son who has lost his way. So let's lift them all up, eh? Heavenly Father, we just bring these wonderful people to you. You know their names. You know them. You know the amount of hair on their heads. You've counted them. You've known them before they were knitted in their mother's womb. So, Lord, just move in their lives. Pour your glory, your mercy, your salvation, your love, your healing into their lives. You know what they need. And we just pray for miracles to happen in their lives. Lord, thank you for all that you do for us. You are such a great God, and we just love you. We just absolutely love you, and we want to be grateful every day for all that you do for us. Amen. Let's get back to the music. It's Rima.
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5: This is Susie Holt with Chocolate and God. From Judges 20, then the children of Israel went up and cried before the Lord until evening and asked counsel of the Lord, saying, shall I again draw near for battle against the children of my brother Benjamin? And the Lord said, go up against him. They had asked twice already. They lost twice, and yet they were willing to go again if the Lord told them to, and they had victory. Are you in the will of God and yet things seem to all be going wrong? Do you feel as though you are defeated on every side, even though you know you are doing what God has told you to do? Don't allow your defeats or circumstances determine your feelings about what you are supposed to be doing. We will always have struggles along life's paths, whether in the will of God or not. But the key is that victory comes in being persistent in doing what is right and doing what you are called to do. Persevere and God will deliver your enemies and he will give you the victory he has planned. Ladies, let me really encourage you to be in the Word every day and join my friend Janet Scott for a daily devotional. You'll find it at chocolateandgod.com.
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Sam Weasley with Living Water here on Rima. Johnny Clisp with you. Well, normally at about the 10 o'clock hour, I do a Sports of the Weekend update, but something else that has just recently happened, which I don't think it makes it into the normal sports report, but it's still wonderful and worthwhile talking about, and that is the second World Humanoid Robot Games opened in Beijing. Beijing hosted the, or is hosting the second World Humanoid Robot Games with 666 teams. That should be a bit of a worry for you, 666 teams. And 2,056 robots from 16 different countries competing in 51 events showcasing humanoid robot advancements. There have been some hilarious videos come out of it of just mistakes and things happening, like one running as fast as it could, not knowing how to stop and hitting a wall and then exploding pretty much. It was crazy. It was held at the National Speed Skating Oval and has obviously been expanded from last year's one to have 51 events. Of the 51 events, 30 are competitive sports, while 21 focus on scenario-based challenges, according to the Chinese broadcaster. The sporting competitions are designed to test robots' mobility, coordination, balance, ability, and to perform tasks in environments modelled on human activities. The five-day games provide an international platform for companies, research institutions, and robotics teams to demonstrate their technology. A humanoid robot developed by Unitree reportedly reported the top speed of 12.66 metres per second, surpassing Usain Bolt's 100-metre record of 12.42 metres per second. So congratulations to you. Anyway, that's just one of the great sports things that's been happening. Here's a bit of Josiah Queen, though, with Make Heaven Crowded to kind of listen to while you're thinking about all that.

0: You're with Rima, John Eklund with you, and look, I've got to tell you something really cool. 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You can join Gary, you can join Lizzie, it just goes on and on. 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
2: Kia ora tātou. Edward Jenner was born in Berkeley, England in 1749. The son of a local vicar, he remained sincere in his faith, took a career in medicine, and is remembered today as the father of immunology. Why? Well, smallpox was a big deal back then. 60% of the population caught it and 20% died from it. Jenner asked why. One day he heard of folklore that said that milkmaids who suffered a mild disease called cowpox never contracted the more serious smallpox. To experiment, he put pus from a cowpox sore into the arm of an 8-year-old boy, and the boy became immune to smallpox. The wider scientific community weren't convinced, but following experiments, including on his own children, proved his discovery, and the rest is history. Millions of lives have been saved, and in 1979, the World Health Organization declared smallpox an eradicated disease. People living out their faith in Christ have influenced this world more than we know. See hopeproject.co.nz for more.
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1: Toby Mac with Blessing Ofa and The Goodness here on Rema. Johnny Clist with you as we continue on with great music. Coming in after 7, we'll get into Real Faith with Eric Scatterbo. Great interviews, great powerful inspiration. Right now though, Strawn with Feel the Night.

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1: This may not be the perfect thing, but I think I'm on to something. And I'm trying to tell guys, we should be keepers of the garden, because that's the job that Adam was given. And the wild thing about this is it doesn't take long for guys to get it.
0: Providing practical help and biblical hope for the challenges facing today's families. 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

0: keeping you in the know. This is Rima News.
1: In this update, the Labour Party is staying tight-lipped over whether or not it would make more cuts to the public service if elected, but has said it is focused on protecting it. The party's latest election promise sets out to achieve surplus by 2030 and reduce net debt to 20% of GDP over time. It will aim to keep government spending and revenue at around 33% of GDP once its capital gains tax is fully implemented. Labour's finance and economy spokesperson Barbara Edmonds says they'll set out how they aim to achieve this in their fiscal plan.
2: I believe that we can get there by ensuring that the public services that New Zealanders rely on are still there for them.
1: Instead of fearing what AI could mean for personal trainers, Exercise New Zealand is embracing it. Around 2,000 registered personal trainers are being given personalised websites and business tools through a nationwide initiative to strengthen the workforce. It comes as more than half of New Zealand adults are not meeting recommended physical activity guidelines. Chief Executive Richard Beddy says people are right to be concerned about AI's impact, but it can supplement parts of the fitness industry.
3: We know that people use it to get exercise advice from AI, but the difference is that personal interaction with a human being is something that AI, certainly for now, does not replace.
1: Hopes an unprecedented lawsuit against Meta will change social media as we know it. The Facebook and Instagram owner is on trial in California over claims it deliberately designed its platforms to be addictive to young people. More than half of US states have joined the lawsuit, seeking billions of dollars and changes to the platforms. Laura Marquise-Garrett, counsel of record in a successful case against Meta in March, says the platforms are designed to be digital nicotine and it's not okay.
4: We can change social media as we know it by taking out the digital nicotine and making it something that is safer. It's a great step forward, and I do think these outcomes could change social media for the better.
1: In sport, Warriors winger Dalin Watini-Zelezniak has broken his collarbone and will have surgery tomorrow, but he could return for the back end of the NRL season. Coach Andrew Webster says the 31-year-old was injured early on in the 45-26 win over the Rabbitohs, but bravely, Watini-Zelezniak played on.
5: People probably don't realise Dalin did it in the first half, kept running the football, just winting and going back to the wing and in pain. At halftime, he took his jersey off to try and get it treated, and then I saw him try and put it back on. It wasn't a nice look.
1: The Warriors women have been beaten 66-8 by the Roosters in the NRLW. Otago led Wellington 54-22 moments ago in the closing stages of their NPC rugby game in Dunedin. Earlier, Waikato beat Counties Monaco 45-12 in Hamilton. To the Met Service short forecast for the nation now until midnight tomorrow. From Northland to Manawatu, along with Bay of Plenty and the Central High Country, isolated showers tonight but brief rain north of Waitomo. Partly cloudy tomorrow with isolated showers along the ranges. Gisborne and Hawke's Bay, rain along the ranges with a few spots elsewhere, clearing to fine tonight. From Horowhenua to Wellington and for Wairarapa, partly cloudy with isolated showers along the ranges. Nelson, Marlborough and Canterbury, isolated showers tonight, otherwise fine spells. From Buller to Fiordland and for Stewart Island, showers, some heavy, with snow down to 500 metres. Thunderstorms and hail possible south of Grey until later this evening. For Otago and mainland Southland, showers, some heavy, with snow down to about 500 metres. Thunderstorms and hail possible along the south coast till later this evening, showers clearing in the morning and then fine with high cloud. Chatham Islands, showers, possibly heavy and thundery overnight, easing tomorrow afternoon. That's your news, sport and weather. I'm Joe Gilfillan.
6: From the Bible. Be strong and courageous. Don't be afraid or terrified because of them. For the Lord your God goes with you. He will never leave you or forsake you. Words to live by.
7: There you go. 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And today he's talking to Dr. Anil and Dr. Shalini Sherian. They are medical missionaries in India. 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
8: Because we did an initial trip there in 2013 before we actually finally decided to go there in 2014. 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So my biggest worry was, how can I live without a fridge?
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10: Dr. Anil and Shalini Cherian met at medical college in India, and Anil's intention at that time was to become a medical missionary. They eventually went on to do medical ministry work for several years in their home country, but then they decided to go to a poorer country that had just become independent after 50 years of civil war, South Sudan. Why did they give up the big money and comfortable life they could have had as doctors to head towards a part of the world that had been filled with trouble and strife? We'll find out today as they share their story with us. Dr. Anil and Dr. Shalini, welcome to the program.
11: Thank you.
8: Thank you.
10: And also with us today, we have a special guest, Dr. Alan Gisbers. He's a retired associate professor of clinical medicine at the University of Melbourne and longtime friend of Dr. Anil and Shalini. Welcome to the program.
12: Thanks, Eric. It's a real thrill to have Anil and Shalini with us in Melbourne because we've followed their progress in India over many years.
10: Who's we?
12: My wife and I have followed their progress over many years. We have an association with the Christian Medical College and Hospital in Vellore, where my wife and I went from 83 to 88.
10: Okay, so you've lived in India.
12: Oh, yes, yes. Our home was a place, I mean, CMC Hospital and College is a medical school where medical students train. It's in rural India, and every year we mentor medical students who are exploring their desire to serve India and particularly to serve it in the name of Christ.
10: And tell us about meeting Anil.
12: Well, they were just medical students. Every batch is about 60 medical students, and we would teach them medicine, but we'd also teach them about Christian spirituality and the scriptures and things like that, so as to encourage them to consider their medical course as a service of people in India or other places.
10: So you know them going all the way back to the 80s.
12: Yeah, when they were medical students. And it's been an absolute delight to follow their progress because they have become very respected obstetrician in Shalini's case and a pediatrician in Anil's case. And watching how they developed their theology of mission, medical mission particularly, has been a delight. We meet under the auspices of the International Christian Medical and Dental Association, so we have regional and world congresses where we reflect on what it is to be God's people in the world. And so to sort of see their growth and development has been very exciting.
10: Mm-hmm. And today, you're basically a chauffeur.
12: Oh, yeah, yeah, that's right. Yes, I'm driven out here all the way to the wilds of Kilsyth from Lower Templestowe.
10: Right. Here we are in the studio on the east side of Melbourne, and you're hosting them as well.
12: Yep.
10: And you go way back with your relationship.
12: Yep.
10: Well, thank you so much for bringing them to the studio and helping us out with the conversation today. And so let's go all the way back to India.
11: Sure.
10: Tell us, Shalini, about your childhood growing up in what part of India?
8: Yeah, I grew up in South India in a state called Tamil Nadu. It was a very small town at that time when I grew up. My dad was a local doctor. He was only one of two doctors in that.
10: So you come from a family of doctors?
8: Yes. Mm-hmm. And my mother was a teacher. They were Christians. Our family was a Christian family.
10: Was that common in your area?
8: It was very uncommon.
10: Oh, uncommon.
8: Yeah, very uncommon. So we were sort of different from our neighbors. And my dad was a very generous doctor. I mean, there were times when he used to see patients, and if he thought they were poor, he'd give them money to go and buy the medicine.
10: Oh,
8: so
10: okay.
8: He was a very, I mean, generosity came natural to him. Mm-hmm. And but at that time in life, we didn't have the concept of making an individual commitment to being a Christian was not very common, especially in rural parts of India.
10: Okay. Anil, tell us about your childhood growing up in India.
11: Yeah, I grew up in a city called Hyderabad, which is also in southern India. Mm-hmm. And again, I grew up in a family that was Christian. Both my parents were Christian. And yeah, it was a lovely childhood. and we enjoyed school and growing up.
10: And your parents?
11: My parents, my father was a teacher. He taught in school. My mother was a historian, and she taught in actually college. She was a professor in a college.
10: Oh, okay.
11: And I did the regular things that Christians do. I went to church. I went to Sunday school. But I made a real commitment to serve God and to be a Christian, to live a Christian life towards the end of my school years. I attended a youth camp.
10: Mm-hmm.
11: And it was at the youth camp, as the preacher was preaching, that I felt a conviction that I needed to give my life to Jesus. And that changed everything mm-hmm. at that point for a young person. But having said that, I always wanted to be a missionary, because growing up, I read a lot of biographies of mm-hmm. Missionaries, especially I remember Albert Schweitzer.
10: Oh, okay. Yeah.
11: And his journey.
10: We should say, for people who aren't aware, he was a missionary, a medical missionary to Africa.
11: Yeah, he was a... He did a whole lot of things. He did theology. He was a professor of music.
10: Oh, wow.
11: And he also did medicine, because he wanted to his Christian faith to be something practical.
10: Mm-hmm.
11: And then came out to Africa, to the western coast of Africa. So, yeah, I mean, that was one story. But I had a whole bunch of stories of missionaries in different parts of the world. And
10: so
11: I realized
10: we're kind of planted in your mind.
11: Definitely. And
10: you like that.
11: Yeah, I would say there was also a sense of adventure.
10: Mm-hmm.
11: And
10: mm-hmm.
11: as a child, that appealed to me,
10: mm-hmm.
11: that, you know, going out to an exotic, remote location, working with different cultures. And that I always wanted, deep in my heart, I always wanted to pioneer some kind of work.
10: And then the two of you went to medical school?
11: Yeah, that was another important point in our lives. We went to the Christian Medical College mm-hmm. in Velo. And, you know, it's a small Christian college, but its focus is on medical mission and training people to go out, primarily to India, different remote parts of India, and, you know, care for people there. So mm-hmm. it was an important place, because we met some of the heroes of, I would say, of medicine and medical Christian missionaries.
10: So your thinking was already, I just want to be a medical missionary doctor.
11: Yeah, but as all young people, you know, you start getting doubts in between.
10: Hmm.
11: To me, it was the choice of whether I wanted to choose a career and become a specialist and go. The science of medicine actually attracted me a lot. And to be a scientist, in a sense, to do research, to make new discoveries. And in India, it was a very important stage when new things were coming in. I remember, like, the first bone marrow transplant was done when we were students.
10: And what year was this about?
11: I would say it's around 87. Mm-hmm. 87. Yeah.
10: And Alan, is that about when you first met them?
12: Yeah, I was there from 83 to 88. Okay. And I want to say that Velour is a very interesting hospital and college, because it combines the very excellent dimension of clinical care. So Velour is sort of the pioneers in the area of renal transplantation, bone marrow transplantation, open heart surgery, all that very excellent type of medical care. But there's also an incredible emphasis on the breadth of care, so that you look after the poorest of the poor, and you deliver health there.
11: As you come into medical college, you're supposed to write a sort of essay and say why you want to be a medical doctor. Often you write it and you sort of forget about it, because now you're in a new world. And mm-hmm. But one of our professors encouraged us to go back and read what we had written in our first year before mm-hmm. we came into doing medicine. And that's what I did. In my final year, I went back, and I had clearly written there that I wanted to go into rural India mm-hmm. and work among the poor. And so that was an important decision in my life. But there was always the glamour, you know, being somebody well-known, famous doctor. And the opportunity was definitely there at that point in India.
10: So that was kind of a temptation to go for the fame and all that?
11: Yes, definitely. But then realize that all that you have is essentially what God gave you. I mean, even your education, the opportunity to study medicine at Christian Medical College. All this is, in my life, when I reflected, I thought it was divine. God actually made it possible for me to do that. And I felt that serving God was a better choice. I think recently I was quoting Eric Little. He's a missionary to China.
13: In the famous movie, Chariots of Fire, his life was told.
11: Chariot.
13: Yep.
11: So he says that, you know, we often end up choosing the second best in our lives, whereas the best actually is learning to follow God and allowing Him to direct your career, your pathways. And that's what we really want, you know. God knows what's the best for you.
13: Mm-hmm.
11: He knows your personality, your character, your talents.
13: Amen.
11: Yeah, so that's what happened.
13: Our guests today are Dr. Anil and Dr. Shalini Cherian, who are joining us in our Melbourne studios, along with their friend, retired Dr. Alan Gisbers. Alan has known the Cherians since the mid-80s, when he and his wife served at a Christian medical college in South India. We'll hear more of Drs. Anil and Shalini's story when we return right here on Real Faith.
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13: Welcome back. I'm Eric Scadabo, and today I'm chatting with Dr. Anil and Dr. Shalini Cherian, along with their good friend, retired Dr. Alan Gisbers, who has known them since the 1980s in India. Before the break, we heard about their backgrounds growing up in southern India and how they eventually attended the Christian Medical College in Vellore, India, which was established in the year 1900. Also, we heard how Anil was inspired to become a medical missionary after reading the stories of Albert Schweitzer and other missionaries. Now here's more of my conversation with Dr. Anil and Dr. Shalini Cherian. Anil, so you're in medical school. Shalini, you're also in medical school. And then you meet this guy. How did that come about?
8: we were classmates. Got into medical school in the same year. And yes, so we interacted a lot, but as a group initially. We didn't plan on getting married during the days of undergraduate days. But when we went back for post-graduation, there were fewer of us, and we got to get to know each other better. Yes.
13: Now, at that time, where were you at as far as your faith?
8: Yeah, it was still, I think, exploring Christianity because, like I told you, at that time, my family was also, not into, my dad especially, didn't like this term of, being born again and making a personal commitment and things like that. So I thought if you were born into a Christian family, you're a Christian.
13: And, just by virtue of being born,
8: being
13: into, the
8: born into a Christian family. So, but at the same time, in CMC Vellore and with my friends and Anil, I had this conflict. Should I actually, accept Christ as a personal savior? Is that an important step to being called a Christian?
13: And you could say it was important to Anil.
8: Yeah, it was because he had already made a commitment to being Christian before he came to college. So this conflict kept happening for a long time, till only after we got married, and it was 2 years into our marriage when I, at a conference, at a Christian conference, I decided. But CMC was a good place for that kind of exploring and,
11: I must tell you, God put us in many ways together. We were good friends to start with. But we did, I was just thinking today, we were in your shoes actually, because we did some interviews with some of the people that we knew, doctors that we knew. And one interview I particularly remember is that of Dr. Mary Verghese. She's a doctor who established the rehabilitation center in the first one in India. And so we, when we were in our third year in medical school, we went to do an interview with her. And we were asking her what made her. She had an accident. She lost the power of her limbs and she was paralyzed. And then another famous doctor, Dr. Paul Brand, trained her to operate from a wheelchair.
15: Oh, wow.
11: And then she felt God was calling her to something beyond that. And so she went into physical medicine and rehabilitation. So she was the first, she was a pioneer in that in India.
15: So what influence did she have on both of you?
11: We just learned from their lives, you know, that these people also had opportunities to do other things and to be famous and to, but they pursued a career to live their lives in front of God and for God to serve. So the word, you know, we always hear the word service and ministry. Ministry means to serve. But what does it mean to serve is something that you actually pick up by seeing people and mentoring, if they mentor you and you can get an opportunity to interact with them at a personal level. And that was what Velo actually offered us, in the sense we were able to go to different people's, go to Alan's house, talk to him, how did he come to sort of India. And all these things influenced our thinking about what mission was and how to, you know, what we should do with our lives.
8: Yeah, from Dr. Mary Verghese, whom we interviewed, I mean, when we went to interview her, she was actually bedridden. But what influenced me were two things. One was you could do service even from a wheelchair. No disability will prevent those kind of things once you have this commitment. And another thing is the age at which she made that commitment to, you know, start the rehabilitation center. She must have been well into her 50s at least.
15: But before you began to serve together in medical ministry, before you were married, your medical careers took different paths. Is that right?
8: Yes.
15: Where did you go, Shalini?
8: I went to a town near my town and worked in a mission hospital. That was because CMC had a, you know, something called a sponsorship obligation. So we had to work in a Christian mission hospital for 2 years. So that's where I went. But it was a good place where I decided what my specialty should be. Because it was a bigger town, or it was a city, and I, there were at least 20 other obstetricians in that place. And I found that obstetrics is a very, very good specialty where you can be very corrupt and earn a lot of money and also be very unethical. But those...
15: that's not good to hear.
8: That was not at all a good thing that I saw. So having grown up in my the family, where in a Christian family, I found that that shouldn't be what should be happening.
15: Yeah.
8: And Christians should model, you know, a different kind of healthcare. And that's why I chose obstetrics. And chose that as my specialty.
15: So
8: that
15: helping
8: place.
15: Babies be born.
8: Helping babies be born with, and because, you know, you can very easily frighten the father and the mother saying this baby needs cesarean when to be delivered when there is really no indication. And
15: really?
8: Yeah.
15: They're that unethical.
8: Very unethical, yes. That's... Obstetrics can be practiced very unethically.
15: Wow,
8: if people
15: not good to hear, but thank goodness for you doing it ethically.
8: Yeah.
15: And then meanwhile?
11: Yeah, went on to work in a leprosy hospital. I didn't plan to. I didn't want to. But then the thing I joke about in my life is when I was in my final year doing my internship, I complained to someone saying that the leprosy patients actually, you know, they don't get treated well. And the next thing I know, I find myself working in a leprosy hospital. So I think God also has a sense of humor.
15: I think so, yeah.
11: Yeah, but it was a great time.
15: Mm-hmm.
11: It wasn't very, the work wasn't very heavy. At Vellore, we are trained to work long hours and, you know, see patients all the time. But coming here, it was more relaxed. It gave me a lot of opportunity to think, read, even study the Bible in depth. But also interacting with the patients and their lives helped me to understand that it's not only about physical therapy and medicine.
15: Mm-hmm.
11: I still recollect, and I used to think, and even in my spiritual life, I saw one patient, a leprosy patient. You know, leprosy patients lose their hands and feet.
15: Mm-hmm.
11: And I saw this patient one day in the morning. We all used to get together in the chapel to worship at the beginning of the day. And he was so joyful and happy. And I was wondering, what has this guy got to be so happy about, you know? He's been thrown out of his family. Mm-hmm. He doesn't have any kind of work. And yet he's praising God. And that sort of made me think, you know, we've been blessed so much. And yet we often are grumbling and complaining mm-hmm. to mm-hmm. God about small things in our life that, you know, didn't go the way we planned or would have liked to have it. But working and living, I would say living, because I used to spend a lot of time with these patients, taught me that there is more to treating a person. And the first thoughts on how to treat a person as a whole,
15: mm-hmm.
11: not just the physical body, came. I picked that up during that period of time.
15: What would be an example of not just treating the physical things?
11: For example, leprosy patients face a huge stigma from others. Many of them are rejected by their whole families.
15: Mm.
11: So mentally, emotionally, and even spiritually, they feel that nobody cares for them.
15: Mm.
11: And if there's a God, God doesn't care for them.
15: Mm.
11: And so many, very often, many of them have attempted to commit suicide, kill themselves, because they see no hope in life.
15: Mm.
11: So I think I realize one of the important things that we are called to do is actually to bring hope into other people's lives. It's not just about treatment or tablets or medicines.
15: Mm-hmm. Yeah.
11: And for that, we need to go beyond the regular patient-doctor relationship.
15: We
11: need to actually be talking about what they fears, what they want in life. We sort of assume that, you know, if they get better from leprosy, that's it.
15: Mm.
11: But for them, it doesn't mean anything, you know. You can declare them free of the disease, but what happens to the rest of their life, you know?
15: What a contrast. You're saying that many of the leprosy patients are hopeless, you know, in despair, feeling like second-class citizens because of the stigma involved. But yet this first person with leprosy that you referred to had the joy of the Lord and was praising.
11: Exactly.
8: Mm-hmm.
15: What happened to them?
11: It's a very disorienting dilemma. I mean, so that's taught me what it means to actually live in a relationship with God.
15: Mm-hmm.
11: You know, you can lose everything.
15: But still have the joy. Yeah.
11: You think of somebody like the story of Job in the Bible, you know.
15: Mm-hmm.
11: Ultimately, it's God and the hope that God will one day restore you. And there is a sense of now and also something beyond, that there's something that you can hope for. And we talk about the kingdom of God. In some ways, the kingdom of God is with us today, but also the kingdom of God in its fulfillment will come in the future.
15: Mm-hmm.
11: So when you talk about, you know, having new bodies, for a leprosy patient, that means a whole lot more than each of us, because we may be going to the gym today and building ourselves up and thinking fearful of this new body. For a leprosy patient, it means restoration and in fullness.
15: Wow, so that really had an impact on you as a young medical student.
11: Definitely. I mean,
15: medical practitioner, I should say.
11: And as a doctor, I was doing things that I never imagined I would be doing.
15: Mm-hmm.
11: I even had to marry two leprosy patients.
15: Oh, really? That's not your average day at the medical clinic.
11: Yeah, I was just called to attend their wedding and then figured out nobody knew how to get married. What
8: and,
11: and they didn't have a proper priest or anyone. So you
15: were not every doctor can say that. So you were away from Shalini a few years doing that.
11: Yeah, this was 2 years.
15: 2 years. So you're both doing the 2 year stint?
11: Seventh, yeah. But I did an extra year. I went up to the northern part of India. In India, there's a divide developmentally and in terms of poverty. There are more poor people in the north.
15: Oh, okay.
11: Where the south is little more, have better education rates, the economy is better.
15: Well, that was part one of my conversation with Dr. Anil and Dr. Shalini Cherian, along with their good friend, retired Dr. Alan Gisbers. They're sharing their story as a couple and how the Lord led them to serve as medical missionaries in their home country of India. And eventually, as we'll hear, they'll serve in the conflict-ridden country of South Sudan. It's all coming up as we hear more of their story next time. Meanwhile, if you want to learn about the Christian Medical College they attended in Vellore, India, the website is cmch-vellore.edu. Once again, that's cmch-vellore.edu. The Christian Medical College was established in the year 1900 and is now one of the top-ranked educational, healthcare, and research institutes in all of India. Well, until next time when we'll hear more of Dr. Anil and Dr. Shalini Cherian's story, I'm Eric Scadabo. So long, and God bless.
7: What an amazing story, and I'm looking forward to hopefully there being another program of that next week as we find out more about the Cherians. What an amazing story. Coming up not too far away after 8 o'clock, we'll have a look at what the weather's doing for this coming week. Right now, though, here's a bit of Chris Tomlin with Forever.

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0: You're with Rima Johnnyquist with you. Well, I tell you what, there's lots of different ways you can keep in contact with us because we just want to keep in contact with you all the time. 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I can't always promise we'll get stuff on for you, but you never know. 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That's rima.co.nz. So you've got no excuse, really. 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And, of course, the biggest way is you can just tune on in like you're doing right now. And while you're doing that, let's get back into some great music on Rima.
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4: Have you ever read a book set somewhere in America and tumbleweeds have been mentioned as part of the scene? In my mind's eye, I'd always thought of tumbleweeds as being smallish. But recently, I learned how pesky they really are and how big they get, as big as a car. The weeds just attach themselves to each other, and as the wind blows them, it blows them all over. And the end result are these massive balls of weeds. Tumbleweeds are a fantastic illustration of what can happen with things are just left and not dealt with. Of when things escalate, our minds can be the perfect soil for many negative, unnecessary thoughts. And like the weeds, left to their own devices, can gather together and grow desperately out of control. Paul in the Bible encourages us, guard what we allow to be planted in our minds. In Philippians, Paul writes, fill your minds and meditate on things true, things noble, gracious, the best and not the worst, the beautiful, not the ugly, things to praise, not things to curse. Do this and the God of peace will be with you. For more, go to fionacaris.com.
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Madison Watkins with God You Are here on Rema. Johnny Kust with you as we continue through our Sunday night. Some great programming lined up for you coming in after 8 o'clock. Not only will we have a look at what the weather is doing for the entire coming week, get a feel for that, we are also going to get into some Christianity Works. Great inspiration from Bernie Dimet, so do stick around. That is not too far away. We do have a couple of great songs to get into. One of my favourite songs from the Rema playlist of all times, Gravity by Sean McDonald, on the way shortly. And this one from Hope Dast, If the Lord Builds the House.

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0: keeping you in the know. 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
1: In this update, a man is in hospital with serious injuries after an apparent stabbing at a Christchurch backpackers. Police in St John's say they were called to an assault on Union Street in New Brighton just before 9:30 last night. Christchurch backpackers and cafe owner Gary Dinscher says two men had been out at the beach and returned with a third person. He says a supervisor then heard yelling from one of their rooms, which was locked, so went to check it out.
2: And then he ran back to grab the keys. While he was running back to grab the keys, I seen in the CCTV the guy got stabbed.
1: A Wellington charity boss says a rise in youth unemployment is leading to trouble for some young people. Latest unemployment stats show just under 14% of young people are without a job. Nearly 40% are underutilised. It's led to a surge in demand for services from Youth Inspire, which helps youth with driver licences and work experience. Chief Executive Zainab Ali says the struggle for work is causing harm for some youth.
3: We're seeing an increase in abuse of alcohol and drugs as well as mental health.
1: Business leaders say now is the time to be unlocking New Zealand's clean energy advantage. The Sustainable Business Council and Climate Leaders Coalition are urging political parties to prioritise building an innovation-led low-emissions economy. They suggest this could add $22 billion to our GDP every year by 2035. SPC Chief Executive Mike Burrell says our energy grid's already extremely sustainable and work is underway to extend that.
4: That's the supply side. You also need to look at demand side, and that means we need to be making much more use of that clean electricity.
1: Air New Zealand's loading extra jet fuel on flights to Fiji after a batch of jet fuel in the region was contaminated. The airline's also cancelled one service, has switched two services to larger wide-body aircraft with more capacity, and Qantas is also using larger aircraft. Board of Airline Representatives Executive Director Kath O'Brien says there are many things for airlines to think about when tank extra fuel.
5: The thing with that fuel is, of course, it's heavy, so you have to think about how many passengers you can fit and how much cargo you can carry in that scenario, and so you want to be as efficient as possible.
1: In sport, Otago has moved into the NPC top five after beating Wellington 61-22 in Dunedin. The Lions remain without a win through four rounds. Earlier, Waikato beat Counties Monaco 45-12 in Hamilton. Agony for Matt Payne in the final race of the latest supercars event in Queensland. The New Zealand driver was forced out of the race from a leading position after experiencing engine failure, making way for Brock Feeney to grab the race win and the Sprint Cup title. The Warriors women have been beaten 66-8 by the Roosters in a record-smashing NRLW loss in Sydney. The Warriors conceded 12 tries, including 8 in the second half, as their unbeaten hosts flew past the previous highest team total of 56. To the latest Met Service short forecast, from Northland to Kapiti, along with Bay of Plenty and the Central High Country, rain in Northland tonight, but isolated showers elsewhere, fine and cloudy periods tomorrow. Gisborne and Hawke's Bay, spots of rain along the Gisborne Ranges tonight, otherwise fine. Wellington and Wairarapa, fine. Nelson, Marlborough and Canterbury, isolated showers tonight, then fine. From Buller to Fiordland and for Stewart Island, showers, some heavy, with snow down to 500 metres. For Otago and mainland Southland, showers, some heavy, with snow down to 500 metres. Those showers clearing tomorrow morning, then fine with high cloud. For Chatham Islands, showers, possibly heavy and thundery overnight tonight, then easing during the afternoon tomorrow. That's your news, sport and weather. I'm Joe Gilfillan.
0: From the Bible. Let the message of Christ dwell among you richly as you teach and admonish one another with all wisdom through psalms, hymns and songs from the Spirit, singing to God with gratitude in your hearts. Words to live by on Rema.
6: There you go, from Colossians. Johnny Clist with you here on your Sunday night show, and it's time for us to join Bernie Dimet for Christianity Works. And today it's all about the blessings in a gift.
7: God has an amazing plan. He blesses us so that we can be a blessing in this world. The question is, how? How do we take what God's given us and share it around? Hi, I'm Bernie Dimet, and thank you so much for joining me again on Christianity Works. Today we're continuing on with the next message in this series called Blessed to Be a Blessing. And it's the being a blessing bit that we're going to take a closer look at. Oh, and do stay tuned, because in just a few minutes, I'll be telling you about the powerful prayer that could be coming your way to help you through whatever you happen to be dealing with in your life just at the moment. It is great to be with you today. This is the third message in a series that I've called Blessed to Be a Blessing. I think it's important for us to take a really deep look at God's way of blessing us. Because when we understand that, when we know how God's working and operating in our lives, it's such a wonderful thing to see His blessing flow. Over the last couple of weeks, we've seen that we often get things the wrong way around when it comes to God's blessing. I mean, sure, God is a God of blessing. We want to be blessed, but what we often don't come to grips with in our hearts is how God wants to multiply His blessing through us, to have a flood tide of blessing go out to a parched and dry and hurting world, for His blessing to flow into our lives from God and out through us to other people. Last week, we particularly looked at two verses that made that abundantly clear. The first is John chapter 7, verse 37. On the last and greatest day of the feast, Jesus stood and said in a loud voice, "If anyone is thirsty, let them come to me and drink. And whoever believes in me, as the scripture has said, streams of living water will flow out from within them." By this he meant the Spirit, whom those who believed in him were later to receive. You see, it's in and out. If anyone is thirsty, come to Jesus and drink. If you're looking for something and you're parched and needy, come to Jesus to drink. Put your faith in him and rivers of living water will flow out. It's in and out. It's one of the greatest passages in all of the Bible. It's powerful. It's the crux of being a disciple. We are blessed to be a blessing. Rivers of living water. Remember, we looked at it. Nile and Ganges, Murray and Mississippi and Thames and Rhine and Yangtze and Amazon and again, rivers of living water. The other thing he said was, given, it will be given to you. A good measure, pressed down, shaken together and running over, will be poured into your lap. For with the measure that you use, it will be measured to you. We're going to expand on that theme today and get really practical. If God's blessing is something that flows through us, if that's a part of how he works, how should that happen? Because if all those rivers head in and none of them ever head out, we end up being like the Dead Sea. Dead. I owe a huge debt of gratitude to a man called S.D. Gordon. Sometime in the late 1800s or 1900s, he wrote a book called Quiet Talks on Power. And in that book, he uses this simple and powerful example to describe the consequences of expecting all of God's blessing to flow into our lives, but not letting any of them flow out. He uses this picture of the Dead Sea. Now, the Dead Sea is exactly that, a body of water where all of the rivers flow in and none flow out. And as a result, it's dead. Nothing lives in it. Not a thing. No fish, no plants, no birds. And the water is incredibly hard and brackish. He makes this point in his book, that if we expect all of God's blessing to flow in and none of them to flow out, then our lives become like the circumference of the Dead Sea. Now, it's a big turnaround for us because we are programmed to think that blessing is all about me. It should all flow into me, right? But that's not it in God's economy. Blessing is really only a blessing when it flows out through us again. Think about it. A material blessing like a home. Isn't the joy, the real joy of a home, sharing it with your family? It's a natural thing. In Acts chapter 20 and verse 38, it says this, "The Lord Jesus himself said, it is more blessed to give than to receive." That is so profound. It is more blessed to give than to receive. See, Jesus is throwing our whole idea of blessing on its head. And he's saying, when the blessing flows out through you, you'll be more blessed than when it flows into you. You get it? God's way of blessing is the blessing flows down from him and out through us. And in that process, standing in the middle of his great river of blessing, we too are blessed. That's it. The world's dropped this notion into our heads that it's all about us, me, me, me. And we end up twisting
8: twisting and perverting God's plan. We end up thinking that God's blessing is about the next this thing for me or that thing for me. He loves to do those things. But principally, God's blessing is the thing that flows out of us to the rest of the world. What if Jesus, the Son of God, had come to the earth and said to himself, "You know something? It's all about me." No. The Son of Man didn't come to be served, but to serve. See, in and out. Now, Bernie Diamond, the businessman, I tried so hard to get everything to flow into me, with a huge house and gold-plated taps and a car worth so much. Just thinking about it now makes my toes curl, you know. The blessing of me became an art form. That's what my whole life was about. And it never, never, never satisfied me. And when God got a hold of me a dozen or so years ago, over several years, he changed me to the point where he trusted me to do what I'm doing now. And I walk with him in the quiet, cool hours of the morning and experience him and delight in him and hear him and spend time in his word and then prepare these programs and sit here and spend time with you, and the blessing flows in and out again. Today, I'm one of the most deeply satisfied people you will ever come across, even though the way God has chosen to bless me is different from what I would have planned. I had to relearn what it meant to be blessed by God. And it's in this serving, in using our gifts and skills and abilities and resources as channels of God's blessing, that we discover blessing, a close connection with God. It's a two-sided transaction, intimacy with Jesus, and then letting him use us whom he's made, what we're meant to be, to let him flow out through us into the parched, dry land around us. You and I are blessed to be a blessing. It is more of a blessing to give than to receive, is what Jesus said. And maybe you're listening to this and you're thinking, okay, I get the theory. I believe that. I understand it. But what about the practice? How can I be a blessing? Well, that's what we're going to look at through the rest of this program. I'm Bernie Diamond and you're listening to Christianity Works. Just as we take this short break, I'd like to remind you that if you have a prayer need, we would absolutely love to pray for you, because the only sort of prayer that the Bible teaches about is the sort that has powerful results. Just let that sink in. The only sort of prayer the Bible teaches about is the sort that has powerful results. So if you'd like us to pray with you, in fact, if you'd like our whole prayer community to pray with you, stop by online at powerfulprayer.org to share your prayer request. It's completely confidential. Your name won't be displayed. And in fact, while you're there, perhaps you could also pray for one or two others and leave them a word or two of encouragement. You can be such a mighty blessing to so many others by supporting them in this way. The Bible says that the prayer of the righteous is powerful and effective. So please, let us pray for you and with you, and let's just see what God does, how he intervenes, how he chooses to bless you. That web address again is powerfulprayer.org. All right, let's head back into God's Word to see what else he has for us today. It's so easy for us to think, well, I don't have anything to bless other people with. How can I be a blessing? The how is so important. It's about making the rubber hit the road and about getting our lives aligned to God's way so that we're working with him and not against him. We talked before about the fact that God's blessing is a two-sided transaction, in and out. You can't do the out with the in. Jesus said in John chapter 15, verses 4 and 5, "Remain in me and I will remain in you. No branch can bear fruit by itself. It must remain in the vine. Neither can you bear fruit unless you remain in me. I am the vine and you are the branches. If anyone remains in me and I in him, he will bear much fruit. Apart from me, you can do nothing." See, this talks about the in and the out again. We need to be close to Jesus. We need to be grafted into him. He is our lifeblood. And when we set our hearts on him, when we spend that time with him, his Spirit flows into our lives. And we can't help it. We just end up bearing fruit. He bears fruit. And who's the fruit for? It's not for the vine. No, it's for other people. In and out. Isn't it amazing how this theme recurs over and over again through the Scripture? How easy it is for us, though, to miss it, to pervert it to the me, me, me thing. We'll look at that a bit more next week, how we're prone to twist and pervert God's plan for blessing. If we think for 1 minute that we can peddle and peddle and peddle hard on the outside to make things happen, whilst our relationship with Jesus on the inside is in tatters, we are kidding ourselves. The only way I know of having that relationship with him is to lay down my life and to spend time with him. I was speaking a while ago at a Christian Leaders Conference about our priorities, about God being first, and a lot of the people there were very well-known leaders of Christian ministries. And one by one, they came up to me afterwards and said, you know, this is an area I struggle in. I'm busy doing ministry, and somehow I don't have time to spend with God. So a lot of people struggle with the inside of the equation, but others struggle with the other end. They have a relationship with Jesus, they have time with him, but they become what I call a spiritual couch potato. They don't do anything with that. And the Bible says that faith without works is dead. Now you might say, Bernie, that's unfair. I just can't do any of that out stuff. Have a listen to what Paul wrote, Romans chapter 12. Therefore, I urge you, in view of God's mercy, to offer your bodies as living sacrifices, holy and pleasing to God. This is your spiritual act of worship. Don't conform any longer to the pattern of this world, but be transformed by the renewing of your mind. Then you'll be able to test and approve what God's will is, his good and pleasing and perfect will. For by the grace given to me, I say to every one of you, don't think of yourselves more highly than you should, but rather think of yourselves with sober judgment in accordance with the measure of faith that God's given you. Just as each of us has one body with many members, and these members don't all have the same functions, so in Christ, we who are many from one body, and each member belongs to all the others, we have different gifts according to the grace given to us. If your gift is prophesying, then prophesy according to your faith. If it's serving, then serve. If it's teaching, well, teach. If it's encouraging, encourage people. If it's contributing to the needs of others, give generously to them. If it's leadership, govern diligently. And if it's showing mercy, do it with cheerfulness. See, God calls us to be living sacrifices. Last week on the program, we saw how Abraham was blessed to be a blessing, and he spent 25 years on a painful, uncomfortable journey. He was a living sacrifice. If we're going to be blessed to be a blessing, if the blessing of God's going to flow into our lives and out again, there is a cost. It is not always convenient. It's not always fun. It doesn't always look like a blessing. We are called to be living sacrifices. And then we shouldn't let the world squeeze us into its mold. Don't conform any longer to the pattern of this world. See, the world says it's about you and me. And Jesus is saying, no, it's not. Die to yourself. Sacrifice your life. And it turns everything on its head. With sober judgment, in accordance with the measure of faith that God has given you, exercise the gift that he's given. See, we make two equal and opposite mistakes here. Firstly, some people embark on things that they were never cut out for by God. You know, that never, ever works. People operating outside their gifting is really ugly, with a capital UG. Some people have said to me, Bernie, you should be a pastor. UG. You know, it's not going to happen. I'm not pastorally gifted. It'd be like dragging my wife Jackie in here, who is pastorally gifted, who in fact is wonderfully gifted in the area of service. And if you're in Australia and you ring our ministry, chances are you'll talk to her. And when someone rings and they order a CD or they do this, she wants to get it out today. She's just gifted to do that. But if you dragged her here in front of the microphone, all you'd get is this. Dead silence. Because she'd be petrified. Or if you put me into her job, you probably wouldn't get your CD because that's not what I'm motivated to do. Let's start doing what God has made and gifted us to do. We're all different. So let's not compare. That's so dumb. There is something that God made in you that's uniquely you. It's special. And when we compare that with others, we're missing the point. The gifts we have are given according to the grace of God. Prophesying, serving, teaching, encouraging, contributing to the needs of others, giving, leadership, mercy. They're motivational gifts. They're things that God has birthed in us, and they're all sorts of different manifestations of this. We all have something. We all love doing it. And it's unreal when we're flowing in that, when the blessing of God is manifest through us doing the thing that He made us to do. And it's terrible when people aren't working in that gifting. You see it in business. You get served by a waiter in a restaurant, and they just don't have the gift of service. And it's terrible. It doesn't work. Oh, you don't understand, Bernie. I'm a mum with a screaming baby. I can't do anything. I'm stuck at home. And there's probably a mother's group somewhere with other mums in it who are just dying for your gift of encouragement. If only you'd see it as an opportunity for God's blessing to flow through you. Blessing and service go hand in hand. You can't separate them. God's blessing comes in and it flows out. The problem is, can I tell you this? The problem is that so many Christians allow themselves to be stuffed into the world's mold and they still think it's all about me. Be transformed by the renewing of your mind. God has given you a gift. Oh, Bernie, that is so spiritual. I work 60 hours a week in business and I have a lot of money, but I don't have time to do this stuff, this giving. And all along, God's given you a heart of generosity. And there's some young evangelist in your church who, if someone funded them for just a day and a half a week, they would be able to touch so many people with the love of Christ. You get it? We all have something that God has put in us through which His blessing will flow to a lost and a hurting world.
7: 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It's simply amazing how powerfully the Spirit of God can move through even just a short video message. I guess we shouldn't be surprised. After all, the Word of God is alive and active. Amen? So I'd love to encourage you too to live your life in victory. Again, the web address of our YouTube channel is christianityworks.tv. Now let's head straight back into the Word of God, because honestly, He's always up to something good in our lives. I guess this message of being blessed in order to be a blessing is a bit in your face, but I think God is doing an exciting thing. I think sometimes He wants to challenge us through His Word. I don't know about you, but I want to be transformed by the renewing of your mind. And I grew up with a very selfish me, me, me attitude, straight out of the world's mold. Maybe you're like that too. And today is a day where we decide to put first things first, to get our priorities in life straightened out, to stop thinking about God's blessing as material blessing only. He does bless us with material things, and people who don't have enough food have to rely on God for His blessing. But listen to what Jesus said. Therefore, I tell you, don't worry about your life, what you'll eat or what you drink or about your body, what you'll wear. Isn't life more important than food and the body more important than clothes? Look at the birds of the air. They don't sow or reap or store things in barns, yet your heavenly Father feeds them. Aren't you much more valuable than them? Who of you, by worrying, can add a single hour to his life? And why do you worry about your clothes? Look at the lilies of the field. See how they grow. They don't labour or spin.
8: Yet I tell you that not even King Solomon in all of his splendour was dressed like one of these. If that's how God clothes the grass of the field, which is here today and gone tomorrow in the fire, won't he clothe you much more, you of little faith? So don't worry saying, what'll I eat or what'll I drink or what'll I wear? The pagans run after all these things, and your heavenly Father knows that you need them. But first, seek his kingdom and his righteousness, and all of these things will be given to you as well. Therefore, don't worry about tomorrow. Tomorrow will worry about itself. Each day has trouble enough of its own. See, the context here is a bunch of people who are worrying about their own needs. And whether you're poor and you have genuinely a cause to worry about your own needs, or whether you're wealthy and you're racing after God's blessings for a bigger car and a bigger house, the same truth applies. Jesus is saying here, get your priorities right. Get a deep, abiding, enduring, intimate relationship with God through Jesus Christ. Spend time in prayer and in God's word, and then let him use us as his fountain of blessing, a flood tide of life. And all the other things will get added to us. God knows what we need. And you know something? God knows the things we want too. God is a wonderful God to come along and bless us with just little things along the way that we didn't even think for, didn't even ask for, but God thought of them. You know, he's just worried about the little things in our lives as well. It is so crazy for us to reduce the blessing of God down to just material blessings. First, seek the kingdom of God and his righteousness, and all these things will be given to you as well. Now, this is counterintuitive, and it's a deep ask. God is asking us today, you and me, to trust him and to do it his way. Why does he do it this way? Why does he say, look, bow your life down to me first and then get the blessing? Why do we have to die before we can live? Why does he ask us to step out and start serving in order to be blessed? Why did Jesus say, give and it will be given to you? A good measure, pressed down, shaken together and running over, will be poured into your lap. For with the measure that you use in your giving, it will be measured to you. Why did he do that? Because that requires faith. And God wants us to be a people of faith, completely dependent on him. And when we do that, when we step out with our gifts, meager as they may seem in our eyes, when we live the struggle and the rejection and the disappointments for him, he honors that. We are blessed to be a blessing. You have incredible abilities and gifts and talents and motivations that God has planted in you, worked into your very DNA, that God has prepared and nurtured through the experiences of your life, even through the hurts of the past, especially through those. When we put those in his hands, when we let him use them to be a blessing to others, when we draw so close to him that no one else could ever understand what's going on in our relationship between us and our master, then we see what happens. I am never as blessed as I am than when I'm right here with you now, doing what God crafted me to do. That's his plan, and it's a phenomenal plan, and he has the same plan for you with your gifts and your talents and your abilities and your motivations. You are blessed to be a blessing. Go on, let the blessing flow through you to other people, no matter what the cost. Let God use who you are for his glory, and you will be blessed beyond anything that any words can describe. You and I are blessed to be a blessing. Our passion here at Christianity Works is to see your life powerfully transformed as you draw ever closer to Jesus in a rich, dynamic relationship with him. 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
7: 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I'm Bernie Diamond, and I'll catch you again same time next week with another message of God's love, God's grace, and God's power for each one of us in Jesus Christ.
6: Blessings and a gift from Bernie Diamond here on Remo Johnnyclist with you. When I read the title, I wasn't too sure which way that would go, but suitably surprised, always. Well, not. I shouldn't be surprised that Bernie Diamond would inspire me. Just like this song here, Blue Trees, God of the City, always inspires me. Not too far away, we will look at what the weather is doing for this entire coming week. Stick with me, it's Remo.
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0: best, mainly fine elsewhere. Isolated showers about the south coast, though. On Tuesday in the North Island, cloudy periods in the west with a few showers, mainly fine elsewhere. South Island rain in the west and the south, possibly heavy. Partly cloudy elsewhere. And on Wednesday in the North Island, partly cloudy with the west with showers, fine elsewhere. And in the South Island, rain in the west and the south, possibly heavy, easing in the far south later on. Cloud increasing elsewhere with rain developing in the east. On Thursday in the North Island, there will be showers in the west, south easing, and partly cloudy elsewhere. South Island, rain possibly even heavy in the west and south. Snow down to 400 metres possible in Canterbury and Otago. Rain easing in the east later, so yes, it's getting colder. On Friday in the North Island, isolated showers in the west, partly cloudy elsewhere. Rain developing everywhere later on. And in the South Island, rain or showers easing in the west, clearing in the east later on. And that's what you can expect. Make some plans accordingly. But while you do, let's get back into the music. It's Rema.
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4: I love that old quote, "The future you see is the future you get." What are you seeing in your future? Sadness and misery, or joy and abundant life? Many Christians I know love God with all their heart, but for some reason they have a limited or even warped vision of the future God has for them. They're held back from God's best because they focus on their previous failures, disappointments, and mistakes, rather than the awesome promises He has for all of us in the Bible. God wants us to be winners in this game called life, breaking through those walls that have held us back time and again. Remember, God wants you to get your hopes up, and He has great things in store for you. So stop focusing on your weaknesses, quit limiting God, and start lifting your head towards the sun. I'm Tom O'Neill, author of The 1% Principle.
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Local music from Brooke Franz and her song inspired by Psalm 42. Speaking of inspirational, we've got Insight for Living coming in after 9 o'clock right here on Rema as we look at, strengthening our strongholds and things in our lives. So we'll find out more about that and what it's all about shortly. Right now, though, it's Micah Tyler with God Better.

0: keeping you in the know. This is Rima News.
1: In this update, four people have been arrested, two of them in hospital, after a brawl in central Auckland this evening. Emergency services were called to the intersection of Wellesley Street East and Queen Street just before seven. Hātohoni St John says one of the patients is in a serious condition, the other a moderate condition. ACT wants to refocus our Constitution Act around parliamentary sovereignty if the party's re-elected. ACT says its new Equal Rights for All policy will rein in what it's calling activist judges and prevent vague Treaty of Waitangi clauses. It'll clarify that Parliament has final say and add a property rights clause to the Bill of Rights Act. Leader David Seymour says it is a coordinated set of policies centred on people, Parliament and the rule of law.
2: People can have certainty what the law means, will not have their property rights eroded and will be treated equally with one law for all.
1: A man is in a critical condition after being hit by a car during an anti-social road user event in Manawatū in the early hours of Saturday morning. Detective David Burrows says officers were called to Halcombe Road north of Fielding around 20 past midnight last night. He says the vehicle allegedly involved left the scene before officers arrived and they want to speak with the driver. Detective Burrows is asking for witnesses or anyone with information to come forward and is reassuring people their information will be treated with the utmost confidence. The young person who was hit is in ICU at Wellington Hospital with extensive injuries. Two teenaged boys have now been charged after a fleeing driver crash early Saturday morning that's left a Palmerston North police officer in hospital critically injured. They're due to appear in the Palmerston North Youth Court on Thursday. Exercise New Zealand is using AI to give personal trainers a stronger online presence. 2,000 registered personal trainers are being given professional personalised websites and business tools as part of a nationwide initiative to strengthen the workforce. It comes as more than half of New Zealand adults don't meet recommended physical activity guidelines. Chief Executive Richard Beddy says one of the biggest challenges for personal trainers is simply being visible.
3: In the age of online influencers where someone with a million Instagram followers will sort of rank more than a personal trainer who actually knows what they're talking about.
1: In sport, another major injury for the Warriors in the NRL, winger Dallin Watene-Zelezniak will have surgery on a broken collarbone tomorrow, but could still be available for the pointy end of the playoffs. The Tigers have helped keep the Warriors top of the ladder, beating the Roosters 25-24. Otago ran rampant in a 9-try 61-22 win over Wellington in Dunedin. Otago move up to fifth. The Lions stay with Counties Monaco as the only teams without a win in the first four rounds of NPC. Australian driver Brock Feeney has clinched the final race of the latest supercars event in Queensland. New Zealander Matt Payne's engine failed midway through the race. The Tall Ferns have been knocked out of a pre-Olympic basketball qualifying tournament in Mexico, beaten 86-71 by Canada in the semi-finals. Met Service weather till midnight tomorrow. From Northland to Kapiti, along with Bay of Plenty in the central high country, rain in Northland tonight, but isolated showers elsewhere, fine and cloudy periods tomorrow. Gisborne and Hawke's Bay, spots of rain along the Gisborne ranges tonight, otherwise fine. Wellington and Wairarapa, fine. Nelson, Marlborough and Canterbury, isolated showers tonight, then fine. From Buller to Fiordland and for Stewart Island, showers, some heavy, with snow down to 500 metres. Otago and mainland Southland, showers, some heavy, with snow down to 500 metres. Showers clearing tomorrow morning and then fine for the rest of the day with high cloud. Chatham Islands, showers, possibly heavy and thundery tonight, easing tomorrow afternoon. That's your news, sport and weather. I'm Joe Gilfillan.
0: From the Bible, keep your lives free from the love of money and be content with what you have. Because God said, never will I leave you, never will I forsake you. 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
4: Johnny Clist with you here on Rema. It is coming up to 9:05, so it's time for us to get into some insight for living with Chuck Swindoll. 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
5: 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We are not victims, but victors. 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
6: As we make our way through life, there are several attitudes I have discovered that can demoralize us, not to mention those who have to be around us. I'm talking about the attitudes of uselessness, self-pity, and fear. When we tell ourselves we're useless, it causes us to die actually before we die. It also makes us really hard to be around, doesn't it? Do you know someone like that? Also, the attitude of self-pity carries with it the false notion that nobody cares for you anymore. It's what I call the woe-is-me mentality. It goes something like this. Nobody cares about me anymore. Why should I bother to stay alive? Woe is me. Hey, nobody likes being around a person like that. And how about fear? That's an attitude that often occurs as we grow older. It's the notion that we need to be very careful and avoid all dangers and every single risk. Truth be told, a fearful attitude like that can quickly lead to a suspicious, paranoid spirit. Fear is a thief that steals our joy and robs us of our peace. I believe it is one of the most devastating of all emotions. If we're afraid, chances are good we'll draw our blinds and we'll double lock all our doors, and we'll also miss out on most of the fun in life. So let's not go there. What is God's alternative to these and other attitudes? It's an attitude of enthusiasm. I love the approach the Apostle Paul wrote about in the letter to the Philippians. First in chapter 2 and then again in chapter 4. Listen as I read the first 5 verses of chapter 2, and then verse 14 of that chapter. Is there any encouragement from belonging to Christ? Any comfort from His love? Any fellowship together in the Spirit? Are your hearts tender and compassionate? Then make me truly happy by agreeing wholeheartedly with each other, loving one another, and working together with one mind and purpose. Don't be selfish. Don't try to impress others. Be humble, thinking of others as better than yourselves. Don't look out only for your own interests, but take an interest in others too. You must have the same attitude that Christ Jesus had. And then that single verse that my teenagers used to want to cut out of my Bible, I'm referring to verse 14 of chapter 2. Do everything without complaining and arguing. Then Paul sums up what our attitudes should be in Philippians chapter 4. I'm referring to verses 4 through 8. Always be full of joy in the Lord. I say it again, rejoice. Let everyone see that you are considerate in all you do. Remember, the Lord is coming soon. Don't worry about anything. Instead, pray about everything. Tell God what you need and thank Him for all He has done. Then you will experience God's peace, which exceeds anything you can understand. His peace will guard your hearts and minds as you live in Christ Jesus. And now, dear brothers and sisters, one final thing. Fix your thoughts on what is true and honorable and right and pure and lovely and admirable. Think about things that are excellent and worthy of praise.
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6: The gifted concert violinist Niccolo Paganini was standing before a packed house surrounded by a full orchestra. He was playing a number of difficult pieces, and he came to one of his favorites, which was a violin concerto.
7: Shortly after he was underway in this piece and the Italian audience sitting in rapt attention, one of the strings on his violin snapped and hung gloriously down from the instrument as he, relying on his genius, improvised and played on the next three strings. To his surprise and the conductor's as well, shortly thereafter a second string broke on his instrument. Now there were two dangling as he again began to improvise and play the piece on the two remaining strings. You guessed it. Almost at the end of this magnificent concerto, a third string snapped. Now there are three, and he finishes the piece on one string. Why, the audience stood to its feet and applauded and applauded until their hands were numb, never thinking, of course, to ask for an encore. They expected to leave. They sat down. He held his instrument high in the air, and he said, "Paganini, and one string," as he played an encore with the full orchestra accompaniment. He made more music out of one string than many violinists ever could on four. Oh, and the attitude of fortitude. Dr. Viktor Frankl in the early 1940s was taken captive by the Nazis, a Jewish physician. He meant more to them than a body in a trench. They killed his family. They took his clothing. They took his jewelry, even his wedding ring, shaved his head, and as he stood before the glaring lights in the Gestapo courtroom, completely naked, humiliated, he suddenly came to realize that they might take away his family and his clothing and his possessions and even his hair, but there was one thing they could never take away, and that was his choice of attitude. And he endured through the attitude of determination, discipline, enduring the humiliation of a concentration camp, and only serving as the personal physician of the German high command for a few weeks. I guess we could say it boiled down to Viktor Frankl and one string. How else can you explain the determination of a Joe Namath, 30-year-old athlete playing ball on 65-year-old legs? I found an interesting article about him in Sports Week magazine some time ago. It says that Namath's medical history sets him slightly above his colleagues. His particular cross is his knees, which remain today as a pinnacle of surgical ingenuity. His knees severely battered during college, Namath was told by the physician that if they survived 4 years in the professional ranks, he could count himself fortunate. With the help of an unnerving number of operations, and I might add, an attitude to continue, he played 12 seasons, not four. And now he admits that he has difficulty stepping sideways and walking up one flight of stairs. His other injuries include separations of both shoulders, a broken wrist, a broken cheekbone, a dislocated finger, a broken ankle, and a torn hamstring muscle. The interviewer, Don Atteo, admits while he interviews him, he sees the bulge in the back of his trousers. And he asks, "How long will you wear that bandage?" He said, "Oh, that's not a bandage, feel." And it is the hamstring muscle that has pulled up the back and is knotted in the size of a small grapefruit. Just doesn't bother to get it operated on. In Sports Illustrated, Merlin Olsen was interviewed, one of our own Los Angeles Ram defensive players, a number of years ago. He admits that year after surgery on my knee, I had to have the fluid drained weekly. Finally, the membrane got so thick, they almost had to drive the needle in it with a hammer. I got to the point where I said before the games, blank it, "Get the needle in there and get that stuff out so I can play." Joe Namath, Merlin Olsen, and one string. In an article summarizing the effects of helplessness, New York Magazine cites the example of Major F.J. Harold Kushner, an Army medical officer held by the Viet Cong for 5.5 years. Now get this. Among the prisoners in Kushner's POW camp was a tough young Marine, 24 years old, who had recently survived 2 years of prison camp life in relatively good health. Part of the reason for this was that the camp commander had promised to release the man if he cooperated. Since this had been done before with others, the Marine turned into a model POW and the leader of the camp's thought reform group. As time passed, however, he gradually realized he was being lied to. When the full realization of this affected his attitude, he became a zombie. He refused to do all work, rejected all offers of food and encouragement, simply lay on his cot, sucking his thumb. In a matter of weeks, he was dead. The fourth string broke. Dr. Martin Seigelman of the University of Pennsylvania attributes the Marine's death to the attitude of helplessness. I found it interesting that a famous study called Broken Heart researched the mortality rate of 4,500 widowers within 6 months of their wives' deaths. Compared with other men the same age, the widowers had a mortality rate 40% higher. Why? Why? Why, the string broke. Some of you have come down to one string. But the tragedy is that you're focusing your full attention on the three that have snapped. And this attention span of yours has grown into a sense of bitterness, sorrow, self-pity, and perhaps blame. Because those three strings have broken and you deserve four like everybody else, or so you think. Like everybody else. And the result has been a tragic souring of your attitude. Friends, the longer I live, the more I realize the impact of attitude on life. You may not like this, but attitude to me is more important than facts. It is more important than past, than education, than money, than circumstances, than failures, than successes, than what other people think or say or do. It is more important than appearance, giftedness, or skill. It will make or break a company. It will cause a church to soar or sink. It will be the difference in a happy home or a home of horror. It's attitude. And the remarkable thing is you have a choice every day regarding the attitude you will embrace for that day. You can take the three strings that dangle, or you can play your melody on one. And oh, the difference it makes. We cannot change our past. We cannot change the tick of the clock. We cannot change that march toward death. We cannot change the fact that people will act a certain way. We cannot change the inevitable. Those are the strings that dangle. The only thing we can do is play on the one string we have, and that is our attitude. Like Frankel, like Olsen, like Nemeth, like Niccolo Paganini, and one string. I am convinced now that life is 10% what happens to me and 90% how I react to it. And so it is with you. Tucked away in the second chapter of Philippians, God's great word addresses the subject of our mind. It is so important that wherever you are in life, I would urge your attention now You will never be younger than you are today. Never. The rest of your life stretches out before you. For some of you, it's 6 months. For some, it's 6 years. And if Christ tarries, for some, it's 60. You have a choice to make every morning when you wake up, throughout the day when interruptions come or surprises or circumstances or what you and I would call calamity. And that response, that attitude, will mean everything to you and to those around you. As we will see a little later, you can act aggressively and blame, or you can act passively and submerge in self-pity. And when you do either one, your circle of friends will finally be reduced to one, if that, and that is yourself. Philippians begins with four ifs, that second chapter, that is. Four ifs. If there is any encouragement, if there is going to be any consolation, if there will be fellowship, if there will be affection and compassion, then the attitude must be changed, says Paul. The church at Philippi was apparently struggling a little with division. And he said, I plead with you, I beg of you, please take a long look at your short life and determine your attitude and the one you will have with other believers in the family of God. Make my joy complete by being of the same mind, maintaining the same love, united in one spirit, intent on one purpose. And before you're tempted to turn your attitude back to yourself, don't do that. Now, there are some that don't like direct counseling. There are some who tell us it won't work, but the Bible's full of it. And it doesn't address the direct counsel to the Holy Spirit, saying, you do it in that passive body of that Christian. It's addressed to the believer. It's telling us indirectly, you are in charge of your attitudes. You are in charge of whether you will live a selfish life or a self-giving life. You determine each day whether you will be filled with selfishness and empty conceit or humility of mind. Verse 3 continues, regarding one another as more important than yourself. You're in charge. You call the shots. You're the umpire. You determine whether it's fair or foul. You know, I confess to you, I begin my day the same way you begin it, early in the morning, with a number of things in front of me, just like you have a number of things in front of you. That means we're just alike. And I face a choice just as you face every single morning of my life. Whether I will be gloomy, whether I will be sad, whether I will fall under the pale, under the wake of my circumstances, or whether I live above them. And I can choose friends that will keep me under them and poison my mind. Or I can be around friends that will lift me above them and cause me to see life through God's lens. I prefer the second, and that's the kind I choose. I won't run with people that poison my mind. I won't work with people that pull me down. I choose to live a life according to chapter 2 in Philippians, and it's only by the grace of God that I'm able to do it, to live a life that is above my circumstance, not under it. I get into trouble when I fall under the swamp of it. He says, don't merely look out for your own personal interests. Look out for the interests of others. What a marvelous piece of advice. You show me a person submerged in self-pity, and I'll show you a person who talks about me, I, mine, myself, constantly. It's an attention-getting device, and before long, we wear out the attention of others. And they finally give up hope on our behalf. No, the positive piece is verse 5. You've got one string. Play the piece on that. Have the same attitude in your mind that Christ had in his. Now, you see, the difficulty of that is that we've never been there in heaven. We weren't there when the decision was made. We've never seen Christ. We've never seen God. But we know from a fact of Scripture that there was a time in the epical past when God dispatched Christ to this earth. That meant that the Son had to give up all of the glories of heaven and had to be willing to squeeze his life into the womb of a woman and to be born a man and to play the role of a servant, not just play it, but live it, where he would authentically be humanity and yet deity in one person. He gave up all the glories of heaven to do that. In order for that to be pulled off, in order for that plan to be put into motion, Christ had to have an attitude that said, I'm willing to do that. I do not think it a thing to be grasped, this holding on to my position in heaven. I'll come to this earth. I'll go. I'll be the sacrificial lamb. I'll be your scapegoat on sin. Pour it out on me. That's what he means when he says in verse 5, have the attitude in yourselves which was also in Christ Jesus. Frankly, the greatest waste of energy, in my opinion, is the waste of fighting the inevitables of life. Forgive me if it sounds harsh, but if someone has died, your continued self-pity will not bring them back. If someone has left and they are not returning, you can choose to live in the wake of that loss, or you can go on. That's an attitude choice. If you are single and God has not seen fit to give you a mate and you sense that is his plan, you can go on and live a full life as a single person, or you can phase out and become old early in life. When I was in Chicago, I had a very remarkable woman come to see me. After we talked for a few minutes, she left me this note. I love your sense of humor. Humor has done a lot to help me in my spiritual life. How could I have raised 12 children starting at 32 and not have a sense of humor? After your talk last night, when I was having fellowship with friends I met here at the conference, I told them I married at age 31. I didn't worry about getting married. I left my future in God's will. But every night I did do this. I hung a pair of men's pants on the bed where I knelt down and prayed. Father in heaven, hear my prayer and grant it if you can. I've hung a pair of trousers here. Please fill them with a man. All right, lady, that is the way to live. Just turn it over to God. Look at chapter 4 with me. That's what she did. You can't find a prayer like that in the Bible, but you will find something similar to that in the Bible. Look at verse 4 of chapter 4. Now, you can choose to live another way. God says the way I want you to live is with a life of rejoicing. Just rejoice in the Lord always, he says in verse 4. Again, I say rejoice. You say, oh, it was written in a time when things were easy. Then you don't know your history. I mean, all hell had broken loose. The bottom had dropped out of lives. Nero was on the march. And he says, rejoice. He says, rejoice. But he says, rejoice in circumstances. No, he says, rejoice in the Lord. Again, rejoice. Put the Bible in front of your eyes. Use it as a lens and read life through the scriptures. If you don't, you are destined to a life of blame and self-pity. I guarantee it. The attitude is up to you, really. He commands, rejoice. And he says, don't hide that. Verse 5, let your forbearing spirit be known to all men. The Lord is near. Focus on him. Choose his kind of life, whatever may be your lot, and don't hide it.
5: 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As a remedy, Paul instructs us to rejoice in the Lord. 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I'm Clayton Bjellin. 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
4: go. 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I had to look twice because for a moment I thought it said altitudes. So strengthening your grip on high things. No, on attitudes, how you approach things. We're going to continue on with great music coming up very shortly. Mercy Me, Zach Williams, and this one from Mosaic. It's Tremble on Rima.

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0: You're with Rima Johnnyclist with you. Now, of course, I just wanted to take this opportunity to share with you about the fact that our eShot monthly email has been changed to be called Rima Reflections, because it's more about reflecting on life and what it means to be part of the member of the Rima team and stuff. And the cool thing about this is, obviously, if you sign up for it, it only comes out once a month, about the 20th of the month. And it's very, very cool. And you can catch station updates, latest competitions, interviews, and stuff that often you might not see anywhere else. Plus, of course, you go into the draw to win stuff. So, for example, at the moment, you could, if you haven't signed up already, go into the draw to win something particularly cool this time around. And it's basically a pair of wireless headphones, brand new wireless headphones. How cool is that? So that way you could take Rima on your smartphone anywhere you want. And there's a new app as well. I'll tell you more about that another time. But for now, make sure you go to the website, rima.co.nz, and sign up for the email. It's called Rima Reflections. Love it, eh? Anyway, while you're doing that, let's get back into the music.
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0: the answer, but one way forward might be that the psalmist is expressing his hope in God, even when other evidence seems to point to the contrary. In prayer and liturgy, we can enact the world we hope in rather than the world we see. When a parent comforts a child in the middle of the night and says, "Everything's all right," it isn't a lie because Christians can affirm that in God, all things will be healed and restored. I'm Katie Markar from the theology program at the University of Otago.
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1: What Jesus says to all of us is, I want your dream. 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And until you've given that to me, you will feel that something is amiss.
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0: On the night you're falling all to pieces, you can bring your lonely heart to Jesus. What if I told you that I believe it?
1: For King and Country with What Have I Told You here on Rema. We're nearly 10 o'clock. After 10 o'clock, not only will we get into Turning Point with David Jeremiah, but we'll also have our sports roundup for the weekend, how the sports have rolled out, lots of things happening, rugby, sailing, racing, car racing, and so much more. So stick around, I'll do the best I can. Oh, there's rugby as well in the league, you know. Blah, blah, blah. Anyway, I'll do my best to round it up for you very, very shortly. Right now, though, this is Andrew Rip with Fill My Cup.

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1: In this update, a bed tax is no longer on the table for the National Party this election, despite leader Chris Luxon strongly hinting at it a fortnight ago. The party's ruled out any new taxes, including an accommodation levy, a bank tax, or fuel excise. Mr. Luxon says National will remain staunch in that stance, even in potential coalition negotiations. He says he understands why councils might want the bed tax, given the pressure tourism creates.
2: We are going to support and to help them with that cost of tourism. We just cannot do it through a mechanism that is a bed tax that ends up actually being paid for by regular Kiwis going away for a weekend.
1: More support is being asked for to help all New Zealand children have warm, safe beds to sleep in. Children's charity Variety says there's been a recent case of a Northland teenager having to sleep on the floor after discovering rats living in his second-hand bed. Chief Executive Willa Hand says it's a sobering reminder that 25% of the children they support don't have their own bed. She says everyone has a role to play in helping.
3: You could make this a political issue, but the reality is every government, every organisation, I think we have a responsibility to help all New Zealanders.
1: The Dental Association is calling for more government help for the most vulnerable as it highlights the work it does free. Members contributed almost 2,000 volunteer hours and delivered more than $360,000 in dental treatment through free grants last year. Chief Executive Mo Amso says 43% of adults are not getting the dental care they need because of the cost. There are also problems with children's dental health.
4: About 2 in 5 children that have decay when they start school.
1: Gaps to fill before the construction of AI data centres ramps up. A new report by Boston Consulting Group says data centre development here could create nearly 5,000 jobs. This could mean 3,500 construction roles at peak and up to 1,200 ongoing operational jobs over a decade. Boston's Kelly Newton says existing talent here could fill some of these positions. She says we do need to upskill extra workers and even recruit some from overseas to meet demand. In sport, Warriors coach Andrew Webster is adamant Dallin Watidi-Zelezniak will feature again this NRL season, despite breaking his collarbone in the win over the Rabbitohs. The winger will undergo surgery tomorrow, having suffered the injury in the first half and playing on into the second, even scoring a try. To Mackay.
5: Now the wicket in the air. That's it. It's all over. It's a fitting catch there for Mitch Stark. He's been the pick of the bowlers. Nathan Lyon gets 3 and the Aussies wrap up the second test match inside 2 days.
1: Spinner Nathan Lyon's needed only 3 balls after tea to take the final 2 Bangladesh wickets and secure a win for Australia by an innings and 51 runs. Only 2 Tigers batters made double digits as they were dismissed for 95. Lyon finished with 3 wickets and also made 32 not out with the bat. To the Met Service short forecast for the nation till midnight tomorrow. From Northland to Kapiti, along with Bay of Plenty and the Central High Country, rain in Northland tonight, but isolated showers elsewhere. Fine and cloudy periods tomorrow. Gisborne and Hawke's Bay, spots of rain along the Gisborne Ranges tonight, otherwise fine. Wellington and Wairarapa, fine. Nelson, Marlborough and Canterbury, isolated showers tonight, then fine. From Buller to Fiordland and for Stewart Island, showers, some heavy, with snow down to 500 metres. For Otago and mainland Southland, showers, some heavy, with snow down to 500 metres. Those showers clearing during the morning tomorrow and then fine with high cloud for the rest of Monday. Chatham Islands, showers, possibly heavy and thundery overnight, easing tomorrow afternoon. That's your news, sport and weather. I'm Joe Gilfillan.
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7: Here with Rima, Johnny Clist with you. Coming up later on this hour, we'll recap how the sports have rolled out this weekend. Lots of stuff going on. It's going to be a big one. In the meantime, though, let's get into Turning Point with that guy, David Jeremiah. And it's all about powering up your relationships.
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9: Well, the Bible tells us that Solomon was the wisest man who ever lived. I don't know if that would be true today if we look back over all of history, but probably so. When he writes about personal relationships, he speaks to the heart. And today we're going to talk about Solomon's words about friendship and relationships right here on the weekend edition of Turning Point.
10: You know, there are many Christians that you meet from time to time who say, I don't really need friends, I have the Lord. I've heard that. And when you get to know them, you know why they don't have any friends. But how many of you know that God does his best work through other people, and that he does his best loving through people, that God put us on this earth and then he put us together on this earth so that we could express love and friendship one to another? And life is so difficult that we all need friends, don't we? And you show me a person who says he doesn't need a friend or she doesn't need a friend, and I'll show you a person who is proud and arrogant and soon headed for a fall. Because all of us have tremendous needs in our lives for friendship. And even now as I say that, some of you are thinking of the friends that you have in your life who are so special to you. When I talk about friends, what do I mean? There are frankly four different levels of friends that you need to know about. First of all, there are contact friends. People you meet in your daily life. People that you pass. The acquaintances. The people that you know. The people that you say hello to. You might say of them, they're my friends, but they're basically just contact friends. People that you meet from time to time, but you don't know them and they don't really know you. And then there are casual friends. People who have common interests with you. People who like the same things you like. People who you can talk about certain subjects with and know that you're in agreement. Maybe they're Democrats and you're a Democrat. Maybe they're Republicans and you're Republicans. I guarantee you're having lots of conversation with your friends these days. And then there are people you might call close friends. Those with whom you share common goals. Maybe it's your partner in business, your neighbor at home, someone you sit with at church. Someone you feel close to. But the kind of friendship that I want to talk about from the book of Proverbs is not any of the three that I have mentioned, but rather I want to talk about committed friends. A person who cares enough about you to confront you when you're wrong. One who stays with you in the thick and the thin. If you have one friend like that, you are blessed indeed. And you ought to count it all joy that God has given you one somebody like that. If you have two, you are the richest of all people. Because friends like that are a rare commodity in today's busy, impersonal world. And you need to choose your friends carefully. Because if you want a friend who's going to be committed to you, you want to make sure you get the right one. In the book of Proverbs, the word friend, companion, neighbor are sometimes a translation of the same Old Testament word. And in the 27th chapter of the book of Proverbs, by implication or by statements that connect with other proverbs, we can discover five different kinds of friendships. The first kind of friend that you're going to meet in the book of Proverbs chapter 27 is a foolish friend. You know, it's possible to have foolish friends. And Proverbs chapter 27 and verse 3 says this, "A stone is heavy and sand is weighty, but a fool's wrath is heavier than both of them." Now remember, the book of Proverbs is a very visual book. So when you read these Proverbs, try to think in your mind the picture that they're painting. Verse 22 says, "Though you grind a fool in mortar with a pestle along with crushed grain, yet his foolishness will still not depart from him." What that's saying in so many words in today's vernacular, you can beat him to a pulp and he'll still be foolish. Back in Proverbs chapter 1 and verse 7, it says, "The fear of the Lord is the beginning of knowledge, but fools despise wisdom and instruction." The Bible says you can end up, if you're not careful, with friendships that you have forged with foolish people. Proverbs 1:32 says, "For the turning away of the simple will slay them, and the complacency of fools will destroy them." And Proverbs 22:3 says, "A prudent man foresees evil and hides himself, but the simple or the fool passes on and is punished." According to Proverbs, a man is a fool who is naive and without convictions and gullible. We're not talking here about a person who is without intellect. A fool in the book of Proverbs is a rebellious person, a person who neglects the counsel that's given to him by those who care for him. The rebellious fool believes every word, but the prudent or the wise man considers his steps. Fools lack discipline and have little discernment. Fools are naive. A fool is somebody who just believes anything. And you don't want to have friendships with the foolish, because you will end up just like them. Proverbs 13:20 is the key verse in this point. Listen carefully. He who walks with wise men will be wise, but the companion or the friend of fools will be destroyed. I cannot emphasize this enough, that the choice you make of your friendships will be so much the determination of your life. That if you choose bad friends, they will have bad influence on you. The peer pressures that young people face when they're drawn in to the kinds of things that friendships can do to them if they're wrong. We could write a book about those stories. They're sad indeed. Business alliances are the same when we grow into adulthood. If we're not careful, we end up forging alliances with people who do not share the same goals that we have and will take us in the wrong direction. Now, the Bible is not saying that we should have no friends who are outside of the faith. That is isolationism. And for so long, fundamentalists and separatists have said, if you're a Christian, you should only have Christian friends. My goodness, how are we going to win the world if we don't have friendships with those in the world? I'm not talking here about casual friendships or contact friendships. I'm talking here about committed friendships. You don't want to forge a committed friendship with somebody who doesn't embrace your values and your God. Because if you are not careful, that committed friendship will cause you to move from your commitment to the greatest friend you ever had in your life, the Lord Jesus himself. I think this is what James was trying to get across in his epistle in the fourth chapter when he said, "Do you not know that friendship with the world is enmity with God? Whoever therefore wants to be a friend of the world makes himself an enemy of God." It's a good reminder that it is possible to have foolish friendships that can lead you astray. A preacher of another generation logged this story in one of his books. He said, "I frequently go down to the penitentiary to visit a man who was serving a life term." This is how it happened. He had not been long in this country. He was from another country. One evening, he went out with a group of men who had invited him to accompany them. The first thing he knew, they were robbing a store. In the shooting which ensued, the woman was fatally wounded. Sometime afterward, the young man, who did not even know that a murder had been committed and who actually had nothing to do with it, was picked up and interrogated by the police, whom he told frankly that he had been out that night with a group of men. He was tried and sentenced to life in prison for murder, and legally so, as he was in the company of those who had committed the crime. It was just one night of thoughtless, careless friendship, and it ruined his life. I don't want to make this bigger than it is, but I do want to tell you that your choice of friends is critical according to the Word of God. Somebody said, "Well, I want to forge a relationship with them and I will influence them my way." It almost always is a two-way influence. Sometimes I hear unknowing young people, Christian young people, I'm sad to say, tell me that they're planning to forge the most intimate of friendships, a marriage with somebody who's not a believer, with the excuse that they'll win them after the marriage. And I can tell you, if you want to study the statistics on that one, you will not do it. Because most people are on their best behavior before marriage, and then after marriage comes, they settle into their old patterns. Foolish friends. Let me talk for a moment about faithful friends. For here in this same passage of Scripture, in the sixth verse of the 27th chapter, we read, "Faithful are the wounds of a friend, but the kisses of an enemy are deceitful." Now, let's take the last part of that verse and understand what it says so that we can understand the first part of it. The last part of the verse says, "The kisses of an enemy are deceitful." And if you have your Bibles open to the 27th chapter, if you'll go back into Proverbs chapter 26, beginning at the 23rd verse, you will find a little commentary on that section of chapter 27, verse 6. In verse 23, it says this. Listen to this. Fervent lips with a wicked heart are like earthenware covered with silver dross. He who hates disguises it with his lips and lays open deceit within himself. When he speaks kindly, do not believe him, for there are seven abominations in his heart. I want you to get the picture that the writer of Proverbs paints with his little word picture. He says that fervent lips with a wicked heart are like an earthen jar covered with silver, a silver-covered earthen jar. In other words, what you see on the outside is what's not on the inside. These people are fervent in their friendship words, in their flattering tongue, but in their heart there is deceit. In fact, it says in this chapter, there are seven abominations in their heart. You can't always tell a friend by their friendliness, can you? Do you know that some people are born strokers? By that I mean, they can't help it. They just have to stroke you every time they see you. You're the most wonderful person in the world. That's the most wonderful message I've ever heard. You're the greatest preacher who ever lived. And I'm thinking, where have these people been? I mean, it's wonderful to be complimented, and we always appreciate reinforcement in the areas where we serve and what we do. But when a person is overwhelmed in that regard, when he continues with that over and over again, sometimes you have to stop and ask, what's that person up to? What's really going on in their heart? You know, when a person is your true friend, just a word will do. But if they have another agenda, sometimes it is in the multiplication of words that you become suspicious. And the writer of Proverbs says we have every right to do that, because there is a kind of friend who is faithless, who will say one thing with his lips, who will humor your fancies and flatter your pride, but down in their heart, they have another agenda. Faithful friends do not try to force their personal opinions on the lives of others. They try to help in a biblical way, and you can always spot it if you watch for it. Romans 15:2 gives us a little definition of a faithful friend. Let each of us please his neighbor for his good, leading to edification, building up. Ephesians 4:2 says it this way, with all lowliness and gentleness, with long suffering, bearing up one another in love. And Proverbs 9:8 adds this warning, do not correct a scoffer lest he hate you. Rebuke a wise man and he will love you. It's interesting that a faithful friend is a friend who doesn't always tell you what you want to hear. How many of you have a spouse like that? You bristle. And then you go away to think, why, there's no person in the whole world that loves me more than this woman. And why would she say that if she didn't love me enough to help me? When you're a young preacher, as I was once, be careful how you laugh. When you're a young preacher and you're just getting started, it's so easy to fall into the pitfalls of repeating phrases and sentences and doing things that you wish you wouldn't do, and you don't think about it, but after a while, when the emotion of the meeting is over and you have a chance to sit down, you're reminded by the one who loves you, you did it again. You did it again. And that's so helpful. It's wonderful to have a friend you trust to help you through those times, to rebuke you when you need to be rebuked in a kind way. If you have a friend like that, you are rich indeed. You have a faithful friend, according to the book of Proverbs. General Grant had a lawyer by the name of John A. Rawlins. He was closer to General Grant than any other man during the war. It was to Rawlins that Grant gave his pledge that he would abstain from intoxicating liquors, which he'd had a problem with. And when he broke that pledge, Rawlins went to him and with great earnestness pleaded with him for the sake of himself and for the sake of the great and holy cause of the nation to refrain from strong drink. Faithful were the wounds of that friend. And today, if you go to Washington, in the front of the Capitol at Washington, there stands the magnificent monument of General Grant, sitting on his horse in characteristic pose and flanked on either side by stirring battle scenes. But at the other end of Pennsylvania Avenue, a little to the south of the avenue, is Rawlins Park. And there stands a very ordinary, commonplace statue of Rawlins. And whenever you stand before the great monument of Grant, there in front of the Capitol, think of the other monument and remember the faithful friend who kept Grant on his horse is down at the other end, unnoticed and unheralded. But he was the kind of friend who could say what needed to be said at the right time. One of the things that's happening in Christendom these days, and I believe it's a good thing, is the development of accountability groups. You know, it's so easy to just sail along in your life, not asking any questions and not answering any questions. Something happens to you when you have somebody that asks you the hard questions. You need somebody to ask you those questions, don't you? Somebody to ask you, to look you in the eye and say, are you walking with God? Are you living outwardly what you profess to live? Is it genuine in your heart? That's a faithful friend. My friend, if you don't have one, you need to choose one and get yourself in a situation where you're asking each other some hard questions. Then I want to give you a third kind of friend, and these are the kind we all want. These are fortifying friends. These are friends who come up alongside of you and just encourage you. And you need to have some of those folks too. Chapter 27, verse 9 says it this way. Listen to the imagery of this proverb. Ointment and perfume delight the heart, and the sweetness of a man's friend gives delight by hearty counsel. That's a wonderful proverb. Friendly suggestions are as pleasant as perfume, says the proverb writer. Genuine advice shows that a person really cares. Somebody who comes alongside of you with the right spirit and the right attitude and puts their arm around you and says, I want you to know, and they encourage you and they strengthen you and they help you. And you feel such ease with them, even though you're talking about difficult things. How many of you know it's not usually the message that's the issue, it's the delivery system that comes into play. Sometimes people can come and say things to you and their delivery system's all wrong. The package is all messed up. And what they're saying is true, but the way they say it is so harsh and sometimes sarcastic that you can't get your arms around the message because you can't get past the delivery system. And the writer of Proverbs says that when you bring hearty counsel, it should have the aroma of perfume to it. In other words, it should be a sweet and tender way of helping your friend get the message that's at the core and not all the wrappings around the outside. That's something you have to work at and develop even in a marriage, isn't it? Learning how to give the message and not let the messenger mess it all up. And when you're with a person like that, you feel such at ease. I think it's sort of like what I read from the words of George Eliot. He defined a friendship like this. He said, oh, the inexpressible comfort of feeling safe with a person, having neither to weigh thoughts or measure words, but to pour them all out just as they are, chaff and grain together, knowing that a faithful hand will take and sift them, keep what is worth keeping, and then with a breath of love, blow the rest away. Isn't that a great thought? Don't you covet somebody like that? It kind of goes along with the fact that every once in a while you need somebody you can just go blow off some steam. Oh, what a privilege it is to have a friend who takes the chaff and the grain together, and what is worth keeping, he keeps, and with love, he blows the rest away. You know, there's a friendship in the Bible that was like that. Do you remember the story of David and Jonathan? You talk about a friendship that had some dynamics that would make it not work. Unless you've read it recently, you might not be aware of the fact that Jonathan was the son of Saul, and Saul hated David. And David was the one who was about to take over Saul's place as king of Israel. And David also was sweet on Saul's daughter. And David and Jonathan were friends. You talk about getting into a complicated friendship. That was one. Because every time they were together, David's viewpoint was Saul's trying to kill me, and Jonathan was always doing his best to make sure that David was kept safe. And sometime when you get a chance, you should go back to read 1 Samuel and read the record of that story. It is unfortunate that some very evil people have tried to make out of this relationship an inordinate relationship that would not be pleasing to God. But I can tell you on the authority of the Word of God, there was nothing like that. These were two men who loved each other as friends should love. And over again, there's a phrase in the Old Testament that describes their relationship. You will see it in 1 Samuel 18, 1 to 3, where you read, "And when he had finished speaking to Saul, the soul of Jonathan was knit to the soul of David, and Jonathan loved him as his own soul. And Saul took him that day, would not let him go home to his father's house anymore. Then Jonathan and David made a covenant because he loved him as his own soul." In 1 Samuel 20, verse 17, we read, "Now Jonathan again caused David to vow because he loved him, for he loved him as he loved his own soul." And in 1 Samuel 23, 16, we read that Jonathan, Saul's son, arose and went to David in the woods and strengthened his hand in God. I'm telling you what a friend. A friend who knows when you have a need and comes to strengthen you in the hand of God. Well, let me pass on to the fourth kind of friend that's alluded to in the 27th chapter of Proverbs. I was going to put it this way, I tried to make it a little more acceptable. How about in-your-face friends? How about face-to-face friends? This is similar to what we talked about a few moments ago, but in a positive way. Proverbs 27, 17 is a great proverb. It says this, "As iron sharpens iron, so a man sharpens the countenance of his friend." This is the kind of a friend that you get together with and you can really deal with some of the tough issues of life. You can talk about things that are going to make a difference. You can share ideas, and they may not always be coming from the same way. They may be disagreement ideas, but you understand that this is two friends who love each other, sharing the most important things in their life one with another, and the result of it is you both are sharpened and strengthened by the encounter. Oh, what a relationship that can be. Especially if you're in a position of leadership or responsibility, to have somebody who can come and you can share ideas. Sometimes when we travel and we get with other pastors, that's what happens. We sit down in a room together and we talk about what God is doing in the ministry and how we can sharpen one another as face-to-face we deal with the issues of our lives. Romans 14, 19 says, "Therefore, let us pursue the things which make for peace and the things by which one may edify another." I don't know if you've ever remembered this verse from the book of Malachi, but I think this is kind of the same thing. Malachi 3:16 says, "Then those who feared the Lord spoke to one another, and the Lord listened, and he heard them." If you go back and study the book of Malachi, you know this wasn't a pleasant time in the life of these people. But they got together, and they spoke one to another, and the Bible says God listened in. I think God listens into conversations when iron sharpens iron and when friends come together to encourage one another. And the Bible says that that's what happened. And a book of remembrance was written before him for those who fear the Lord and who meditate on his name. Do you know when you have the right kind of conversations between one another and you're sharpening one another and you're encouraging one another, you get enrolled in God's book and he listens into your conversation and he says, "I saw Jeremiah down there in North Carolina with another brother pastor. And they were sharing the joys and the challenges of the ministry and encouraging one another." God loves that. And he hears it. And that's the kind of friendship you want to develop. Let me give you the last lesson. I just want to call this forever friends. There's a song that we hear a lot of times, "Friends are friends forever." And I always think when these young people are graduating from high school, most of them won't see each other again until the 20th year anniversary. But you can have forever friends, and the book of Proverbs says this, Proverbs 27, 10. "Do not forsake your own friend or your father's friend, nor go to your brother's house in the day of your calamity. Better is a neighbor nearby than a brother far away." Did you know that? And Proverbs 17, 17 says it this way, even more succinctly, "A friend loves at all times," and listen to this, "a brother is born for adversity." Let me tell you how you can sort out your friends. You want to know the ones that are casual, the ones that are just companions, the ones that are committed? All you have to do is go through a crisis in your life. That's all you have to do. Crisis sorts out your friends like nothing you'll ever imagine. Some of the people you thought would be aren't, and some of the people you didn't think would be are. But the Bible says that a friend, a true friend, is born for adversity. What does that mean? That's what they're there for. You may not even know that they're there hovering around the externals of your life, but when you go through a difficult time, all of a sudden they move in and you discover the love and the strength and the encouragement that such a friend brings to you. Is Jesus your friend? Do you know him? You say, well, Pastor Jeremiah, everybody knows who Jesus is. No, that's a contact friend. Well, I study about him in the Bible. Oh, that's a casual friendship. I'm not talking about that. I want to know if you have a committed friendship with Jesus. Have you committed your life to him as he has committed his life to you? Are you willing to say, Lord Jesus Christ, what you said in your word about me, I accept as true. I am a sinner without any hope, but because you came into this world to be my Savior, I can know eternal life. As you committed yourself to me on the cross, I now commit myself to you, and I accept what you did for me. Because in order for Jesus Christ to be your friend, he first of all must be your Savior. And if you don't know him as your Savior, you can't have him as your friend. I don't know about you, but the friendship I have with Jesus is the most wonderful thing in all the world to me. I say this with deference to a warm and loving relationship with my wife and my family. But my friends, there are times when you just got to get alone with your friend, the Lord Jesus, and pour your heart out to him, because you know that no one else can comprehend, no one else can know. I don't know how I'd get through a day without my friendship with the Lord. And those of you who know him know what I'm talking about, and I want you all to have him as your friend. So if you've never known Jesus Christ as your Savior and your friend, why don't you take that step and show yourself friendly today and invite him into your life?
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It's Rima, and it's time for us to do the sports report. I've got so much to get through, so let's just jump on in. Thursday's going to be the start of our weekend with a little bit of NPC matchup goodness between Northland and Canterbury. It was a historical outing with Northland breaking a 48-year-old drought to take the Ranfurly Shield back at One New Zealand Stadium in Christchurch. Epic. Then, of course, there was Supercars weekend of racing in Queensland, and it went pretty well. Payne and Feeney back and forth, back and forth, back and forth, with Payne only needing to basically finish the race on Sunday. And we'll get to that when we get to Sunday's activities. Black Ferns versus Wallaroos O'Reilly Cup game at Go Media Stadium. I went to that game. It was epic. All the Black Ferns ended up winning 66-19. It was massive. Now, despite the fact that it was the Wallaroos' 100th test, it didn't really happen a way that they want to remember. And despite not having played a test since Anzac Day, the Black Ferns were in sync, came out, and 31 consecutive wins now against Australia since 1994. They've scored more points than this only twice. So that's pretty epic. Flowing back across the Tasman to Stadium Australia, where the Warriors took on South Sydney Rabbitohs, a team

0: A reminder that they have split the field now into two groups. The best two from each group battle will begin the single race final. After day one, Black Foyle sat top of their group with a win, a second and a third placing. France and 1 point behind them in second place. And in the other group, Australia sits atop with 1 point ahead of Artemis Sweden. With two more races per group on the final day, which kicks in after midnight, it's going to be interesting to see who gets in there, but it's probably going to be those four teams in the final. But anything could change, couldn't it? Now, there's a small rugby game that happened as well in the wee small hours last night, or this morning. Some are calling it the greatest rivalry. And it sure didn't disappoint. The All Blacks versus the Springboks first test at Ellis Park. And despite a close arm wrestle of a match in the first half and the Springboks leading 13-12 at halftime, a run of 21 unanswered points gave the All Blacks the platform to dominate the match. And the stats would say it was a lot closer than the scoreline, that's for sure. Leading All Black try scorer Will Jordan added another couple of tries to his tally, and I do get the feeling that this might be a little bit of poking the bear and we might be into some retribution next week. But meanwhile, this week, 33-16, you gotta love that. A bit of friendly fire created a head clash that saw Ethan De Groot and Josh Lord go off the field for HIAs. Our cover has already been called up from home in the form of Ofa Toingafusi and Jamie Hanna to deal with that. And on to the next match, which will be the Lions in Wednesday morning at 5 a.m. and the next test match being next Sunday at 3:10 again in Cape Town this time. Rounding out the weekend, finally saw the matchup that the Waz fans were eagerly waiting for, and that is the Roosters versus the Tigers. And it was a back-and-forth game that got to 1 minute to go, left on the clock, a 24-all score at that stage, and the West Tigers kicked the drop goal to win the game and thus keeping the Waz top of the table, baby. Oh, and in the supercars, a car completely malfunctioned and Kiwi Matthew Payne did not finish the race and therefore did not win the Sprint Cup, even though he's been leading it for the last few weeks and stuff, and a bit of a shame. Anyway, that was your weekend sport.
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2: Have you ever wondered why Jesus taught us to address God in prayer as our Father? Why not our King, our Lord, Holy One, Friend or Judge? A father speaks of our identity, who we belong to. Ephesians 1 verse 5, God adopted us into his own family. He wanted us to know we are his much loved children, and he wanted us to know his character. As a perfect father, he loves, protects, provides, he takes pride in his children, he champions us, disciplines, teaches us, he advocates for us and always wants the best. He knew that we would need a father through every season of life, from the beginning to our dying day. It's an enduring relationship. What a privilege. Thank him for being a father to you today. Mahara ki tō tātou atua e tēnei rā. Remember God today. I'm Alison Shaw.
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1: Micah Tyler with Perfectly right here on Rema. Coming up after 11, we've got an hour of worship to wind down your Sunday. If there's a particular worship song you'd like to hear as part of our Worship Nation show, email it through, text it through, 8168, first word Rema, and let me know. In the meantime, this is Caleb and John, Somebody Like.

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1: In this update, our approach to health system complaints could be due for a refresh. Last month, the Health and Disability Commission uncovered a breach relating to Health NZ's 2023 care of a heart attack patient who waited for 4 hours in the emergency department. Otago University Health Associate Professor Ben Gray says health organisations now have their own complaints processes, which could provide more timely information about episodes like these. Professor Gray says we need a relationship-based system.
2: One of the difficulties the HTC has is that because of the volume of complaints, they tend to work off the paperwork, which means they don't actually talk to either the patient or the clinician in person.
1: The Labour Party says we deserve transparency on how much policies will cost and promises an independent budget office if elected. Labour's listed a number of economic priorities ahead of the election, including achieving a surplus by 2030 and reducing net debt to 20% of GDP over time. Finance and economy spokesperson Barbara Edmonds says the budget office would be a powerful tool in future elections.
3: So that Kiwis can actually see the transparency, see what does add up, because at the moment, it's different.
1: Te Tai Tonga MP Takutā Ferris will fight to reclaim his South Island seat as an independent candidate. Mr. Ferris says independence offers a unique opportunity to take the voice of the people directly into Parliament. He says it's a voice uncompromised by party politics. 4 people have been arrested and 2 of them are in hospital after a brawl in central Auckland this evening. Emergency services were called to the intersection of Wellesley Street East and Queen Street just before 7. Hātohune St. John says one of the patients is in a serious condition and the other a moderate condition. Hopes an unprecedented lawsuit against Meta will change social media as we know it. The Facebook and Instagram owners on trial in California over claims it deliberately designed its platforms to be addictive to young people. More than half of United States states have joined the lawsuit, seeking billions of dollars and changes to the platforms. Laura Marquise-Garrett, counsel of record in a successful case against Meta in March, says the platforms are designed to be digital nicotine, and that's not okay.
4: We can change social media as we know it by taking out the digital nicotine and making it something that is safer. It's a great step forward, and I do think these outcomes could change social media for the better.
1: In sport, Waikato beat Counties Monaco 45-12 in Hamilton in rugby's NPC. The Mulus led 17-12 at halftime, but benefited from 2 yellow cards against Counties, after which they piled on 4 second-half tries. Franca Ollie Mathis scored twice and is happy with his efforts.
5: Came out here expecting a pretty wet, tight game, and yeah, we got what we were expecting, but yeah, pretty happy to cross the line twice, yeah.
1: Otago's breeze past Wellington 61-22 in Dunedin. The Warriors women have been beaten 66-8 by the Roosters in a record-smashing NRLW loss in Sydney. The Warriors conceded 12 tries, including 8 in the second half, as their unbeaten hosts flew past the previous highest team total of 56. To the forecast till midnight tomorrow, from Northland to Kapiti, along with Bay of Plenty and the Central High Country, rain in Northland tonight, but isolated showers elsewhere. Fine and cloudy periods tomorrow. Gisborne and Hawke's Bay, spots of rain along the Gisborne Ranges tonight, otherwise fine. Wellington and Wairarapa, fine. Nelson, Marlborough and Canterbury, isolated showers tonight, then fine. From Buller to Fiordland and for Stewart Island, showers, some heavy, with snow down to 500 metres. Otago and mainland Southland, showers, some heavy, with snow down to 500 metres, showers clearing tomorrow morning and then fine with high cloud. Chatham Islands, showers, possibly heavy and thundery overnight, easing tomorrow afternoon. That's your news, sport and weather. I'm Joe Gilfillan.
6: From the Bible. If my people who are called by my name will humble themselves and pray and seek my face and turn from their wicked ways, then I will hear from heaven and I will forgive their sins and I will heal their land. 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
7: You with Rima, Johnny Clist with you. How about that? A great verse from 2 Chronicles to kick us off this hour. It is Worship Nation, so the way do we wind down our Sunday night show is with an hour of worship just to get us going. So, music from Phil Wickham, Matt Redman on the way. We're going to read from Exodus 15. And to kick us off, Charity Gale's version of I Speak Jesus.

All right, as part of our worship, it's time now for us to jump on in to a little bit of Exodus chapter 15 as part of our time together. And this is what it says. I will sing to the Lord, for he has triumphed gloriously. The horse and rider he has thrown into the sea. The Lord is my strength and my song, and he is my salvation. This is my God, and I will praise him. My father's God, and I will exalt him. Who is like you, O Lord, among the gods? Who is like you, majestic in holiness, awesome in glorious deeds, doing wonders? You stretched out your right hand, the earth swallowed them. You have led in your steadfast love the people whom you have redeemed. You have guided them by your strength to your holy abode. How cool is that? Let's continue to worship our Heavenly Father.

It's Worship Nation here on Rema. Johnny Clist with you as we continue on with great music, great worship music throughout this hour. Coming up shortly, music from Hannah Kerr, Ellie Limebear, plus we're going to get into the word for today, and today's topic is History is His Story. But right now, to get us there, Jeremy Camp with Here I Am to Worship. Life.

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1: Go teach them to do everything I've told you. From Matthew 28, verses 19 to 20. Jesus changed the world. These were the last instructions to his disciples. All authority has been given to me in heaven and on earth. Go therefore and make disciples of all the nations, teaching them to observe all things that I have commanded you. From Matthew 28, verses 18 to 20. Jesus' followers took this seriously. Daily in the temple and in every house, they did not cease teaching and preaching Jesus as the Christ. From Acts 5, verse 42. They remembered that they followed a man who taught everyone and who commanded them to teach all peoples. So they did. They began to teach both men and women, both slaves and free. Some of the world's greatest teaching institutions were founded by followers of Jesus, like Oxford and Cambridge universities. George Marsden noted, "One of the remarkable facts about American history is that within 6 years of landing in Massachusetts wilderness, Puritans established what soon became a reputable college." These words are from a student handbook. Let every student be plainly instructed and earnestly pressed to consider well the main end of his life and studies is to know God and Jesus Christ, which is eternal life. From John 17, verse 3. And therefore to lay Christ as the only foundation of all sound knowledge and learning. That was Harvard University. Jesus' words not only inform us, they also transform us.
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You're with Rima, Johnny Cliss with you. It is Worship Nation, and that is Hannah Kerr with Split the Sea. Now, you might think of some great sort of worship songs from over the years that kind of take you back to your childhood, songs we used to sing in church, Sunday school and that. And during the week, the team on breakfast have been talking a little bit about some of those songs to take us back, and Jesus Loves Me is one of those. And one of them that a lot of people mentioned, Brendan, Claire, and so many more, was I Really Love This Little Light of Mine. So I thought, as part of our worship time right now, let's play that now. This is Sila Mahi's version. This

featuring Evie Luce and Ross Waddell, Zoe Ross Riddell, that is, and Ellie Limebeer. That is Every Good Thing right here on Rema. It is Worship Nation as we're continuing on with great music and, of course, great worship music, that is. Got a couple of the songs yet to go before we get to midnight. We've got Curate Music on the way. Fun, wonderful stuff there. And this one from Detour 180. Hallelujah. I'll catch you back next weekend. God bless you. Have a wonderful weekend and don't week, I should say. And don't forget, great teaching coming up after midnight.

0: keeping you in the know. This is Rima News.
1: In this update, a Wellington charity boss says a rise in youth unemployment is leading to trouble for some young people. Latest unemployment stats show just under 14% of young people are without a job. Nearly 40% are underutilised. That's led to a surge in demand for services from Youth Inspire, which helps youth with driver licences and workplace experience. Chief Executive Zainab Ali says the struggle for work is causing harm for some youth.
2: We're seeing an increase in abuse of alcohol and drugs, as well as mental health.
1: A man is in hospital with serious injuries after an apparent stabbing at a Christchurch backpackers. Police in St John's say they were called to an assault on Union Street in New Brighton just before 9:30 Saturday night. Christchurch backpackers and cafe owner Gary Dinser says two men had been out at the beach and returned with another person. He says a supervisor then heard yelling from one of their rooms, which was locked, so went to check it out.
3: And then he ran back to grab the keys. While he was running back to grab the keys, I seen in the CCTV the guy got stabbed.
1: A local business advocate believes it's a bad look. Councils are not following suit with the government's procurement changes. Key changes came into force for central government in December. Agencies are now expected to award lower value contracts to local businesses. By NZ Made Executive Director Dane Ambler says this does not apply to local councils who are still shoveling public money offshore.
4: Local businesses have been really struggling, yet they're giving contracts to often Chinese or overseas firms.
1: Local Government Minister Simon Watt says he expects councils to move quickly to adopt measures that reduce costs for ratepayers. Business leaders say now is the time to be unlocking New Zealand's clean energy advantage. The Sustainable Business Council and Climate Leaders Coalition are urging political parties to prioritise building an innovation-led, low-emissions economy. They suggest this could add $22 billion to our GDP every year by 2035. SBC Chief Executive Michael Burrell says our energy grid's already extremely sustainable and work's underway to extend that.
5: That's the supply side. You also need to look at the demand side, and that means we need to be making much more use of that clean electricity.
1: In sport, All Blacks forwards coach Jason Ryan's championing the Herculean effort of lock Fabian Holland in the 33-16 win over the Springboks at Ellis Park. The Dutchman scored a crucial try from a charge down and produced key turnovers. Holland missed Super Rugby after suffering a shoulder injury in pre-season. Ryan says he's done a lot of conditioning work.
6: He went to the well tonight. He had to dig a pretty big hole and keep digging it. Pretty satisfied how he got through his work, so we'll have to look after him this week. I mean, we don't need to get any fitter or stronger on this tour. We've got to keep the boys fresh now.
1: The Roosters have missed their chance to knock the Warriors off the top of the NRL table. They remain third after being beaten 25-24 by the struggling West Tigers in Sydney. To the Met Service forecast for today, Monday, from Northland to Kapiti, along with Bay of Plenty and the Central High Country, rain in Northland, but isolated showers elsewhere, fine and cloudy periods during the day. Gisborne and Hawke's Bay, spots of rain along the Gisborne Ranges overnight, otherwise fine. Wellington and Wairarapa, fine. Nelson, Marlborough and Canterbury, isolated showers overnight, then fine. From Buller to Fiordland and for Stewart Island, showers, some heavy, with snow down to 500 metres. Otago and mainland Southland, showers, some heavy, with snow down to around 500 metres, those showers clearing in the morning and then fine through the day with high cloud. The Chatham Islands, showers, possibly heavy and thundery overnight, but easing during the afternoon. That is your news, sport and weather. I'm Joe Gilfillan.
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9: Well, that's the weekend done and dusted. It's moments after midnight. The Bible verse from Colossians chapter 3 and verse 12. And it is time, as is usual, to listen to what Jeff Vines has to say.
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0: Welcome to Today with Jeff Vines. My name is Bill. Now what? I'm sure you've said that a few times before, and we're starting a new series from Pastor Jeff called Just That. It's called Now What? He'll be covering topics for marriage and keeping relationships strong. And in today's message, there's encouragement for those who are struggling with chaos or when all seems lost. Let's get into it now with Pastor Jeff.

0: And we're starting a new series this weekend, and it's called Now What? And here's what it means. We use the phrase, God does not give his law arbitrarily. What that means is that when God tells us he wants us to live in certain parameters and by certain precepts, he does it because he loves us, not because he wants to be the big bad cosmic boss, but because he says if you live, I mean, if he's the creator and sustainer of the universe, he would know the kind of life we should live and within what parameters we should live those lives. And to a great degree, the Bible says, you know, once you get out of those parameters, there's a great risk that you're taking. But the reality is, if you're like me, most of us have violated all 12 of the Ten Commandments at some point in our lives, right? And we've done that not only on the 10 major commandments, but we've violated commandments or principles within each relationship of our life. For instance, I walked into the bedroom in New Zealand when we lived there in Auckland, and my wife was seated at the end of the bed, and after 7 years living there, she said, I'm leaving. Now, I've told you guys this story before. I'm not going to go into depth, but the reality is, it was a rude awakening for me. And, you know, I wanted to say, you can't leave me. I'm a pastor. And the reality is, I don't care who you are. If you violate the principles of a healthy marriage, it doesn't matter who you are or what you do, that marriage is not going to be able to be sustained over a long period of time. If you violate principles with your children, if you violate principles in your own life, whatever they are, you're given no guarantee that you're going to live the abundant life when you systematically dismantle the principles God's put together in your life to give you the abundant life. And so this series is Now What? In other words, what if you're in here and your life's already in chaos? What if you've already been through a marriage and a divorce? What if you've already had children that have gone AWOL and you don't know when they're coming back? What if you've already got an addiction that you found was easy to grab hold of but very difficult to let go of? What if you're in the middle of that now what? Because Christians are notorious for telling people how to live, but not so good at telling people what to do after they're in a mess already. And I want to address some major issues in our lives. And to do that, to find out now what, we got to go back to the life of Jesus. Because until you understand the core of the gospel and what it really teaches, there's no way you're ever going to have any hope for the chaos that's in your life, either because of the situation you're in this world or the situation that you've created in your life by a series of bad decisions. Thank God, literally, God is not the kind of God that says, aha, you got outside the parameters, your life stinks, I told you, you deserve it. That's not the God of the Bible. He's a God of mercy, a God of grace, and a God that says, okay, now that we've done this, let's move on. Now what? Now, to help us understand this, I want you to go back for a moment with me. Wouldn't you have loved to have been there when Jesus was healing all those people in New Testament times? Wouldn't you have loved to have been there when he took the clay and he put it on the blind man's eyes and he spit on his hands? I don't know why he did that. It must have been a first century thing. And just kind of puts it over the eyes of the blind man and then he sees. Wouldn't it have been cool? The lame guy, you know, those four friends put him on a mat and lowered him down through the roof of the house while Jesus was teaching. And Jesus said, pick up your mat and walk. And the dude picked up his mat and walked. Wouldn't you have loved to have seen that? What about raising Lazarus from the dead? Wouldn't that have been cool to see Lazarus walk out of that tomb and the King James Version says, behold, the body stinketh. I mean, he smells. Wouldn't you love to just smell that? What does it smell like to come back from the dead? Maybe they could market that as some kind of new cologne or something. Back from the dead. But I would have loved to have been there. My favorite story is in John 8 when those guys bring the woman who is caught in adultery. Yeah, more like a setup. And they threw her down at Jesus' feet and they wanted to stone her. And what did he do? He said, okay, sure, guys, go ahead. You, whichever one of you does not have a sin in your life, you throw the first rock. And they all dropped it. And then Jesus said, well, it looks like nobody condemns you. Neither do I condemn you. Go and sin no more. That was Jesus of the Bible. Mercy, compassion, grace. That was him. And yet, we come to the garden now. 3.5 years of ministry. And he's praying because he's just hours away from his crucifixion. And the Bible says in Luke chapter 22 that he was praying so desperately and that he was so anxious that he began to sweat drops of blood, which is an actual medical condition called hematidrosis. It's when the sweat glands, the capillaries burst, mingling sweat with blood, and you actually sweat drops of blood. It only happens in the most extreme cases of anxiety. What is it that Jesus was so anxious about? Well, first of all, how many crucifixions do you think Jesus had seen in his lifetime walking through Jerusalem? Don't you think there were times he probably looked down and thought, wow, that's going to be me in just a few short years? The Romans were crucifying people by the hundreds, man, if not thousands. Every day there were crucifixions in and around Jerusalem. Don't you think Jesus would have stopped and pondered, man, will I be able to endure what I'm about to go through? Will I be able to do that? Hebrews chapter 2 and Hebrews chapter 4 both tell us that Jesus was made like us in all things, that he was tempted in all ways just like us. Do you think there was a time Jesus said, you know what, I don't think I can go through with this. This is going to be too horrific, too difficult. The other thing, for the first time, you'll notice that Jesus prays in Luke 22 and he doesn't feel better after the prayer. In fact, angels have to come and give him strength to endure what he's about to endure. And the reason he's so anxious is he's starting for the first time to feel what it's like to be separated from his father. Now you think about this. I've got a dog, Milo, and if Milo has some pups, which would be miraculous in and of itself because we neutered him a long time ago, something for which he's never forgiven me. But let's say he had some puppies and I take a few of those puppies and I give them away. Milo's not going to be that sad. He'll be sad for maybe an hour or so. Then his next meal comes, he's all forgotten. But come and take one of my children away, give them away. The capacity for love, the greater the capacity for love, the greater the capacity for pain at the fracture of relationship. Now you go from the dog to my wife and me, now you go to God, who is perfect in every way, in relationship. He has the greatest capacity of love ever, infinitely greater than you and me, which means he has an infinitely greater capacity for pain and suffering at a fracture of relationship. Jesus, for the first time, is beginning to feel what it's like for the Father to turn his face away. And the Father turns his face away from the Son in order that he would never have to turn his face away from you and me. And so Jesus is anxious. The writer in the book of Luke goes on. Jesus turns and Judas meets him in the garden. And Judas does what? He kisses him. And a lot of us think that that kiss is just a way of identifying Jesus in the darkness to the Sanhedrin so they'll know who to arrest. It's much more than that. When a disciple encountered his fellow disciples and his rabbi, his master, he would always go through and greet each one of the disciples first and then greet his rabbi last as a sign of deference, that he recognizes there is a great distance between teacher and disciple. Judas doesn't even greet the other disciples. He walks straight to Jesus and he kisses him. And yes, it identifies to the Sanhedrin committee who Jesus is, that he might be arrested, but it does something else. It's a direct statement. It's a direct statement. Judas says to Jesus, I am equal to you. I don't need you. I can live my life of independence away from you. I am self-sufficient. And he walks away. The writer tells us the story because, number one, it wants you to recognize Jesus is suffering hematidrosis. Hematidrosis, after you suffer that type of anxiety for the next 24 to 48 hours, your skin is incredibly sensitive to touch. It's very painful. And not only is he experiencing that kind of physical pain, but now it's the betrayal of Judas. Judas betrays him in a sense of independence away from his friend, but he also betrays him in a sense of intimacy that he's had with Jesus. There's a verse in Psalm 55 that tells us what Jesus was going to feel like when the prophecy became true that Judas kissed him and betrayed him. If an enemy were insulting me, I could endure it. If a foe were rising against me, I could hide, but it is you, my companion, my close friend. So Jesus is not only suffering the pain of separation from God the Father, hematidrosis, a physical issue, an illness, and now Judas, one of the disciples, one that he has shared intimacy with, one who has depended on him in the past, has now chosen to go an independent way and to betray a love. And the deeper the love, the more painful the betrayal, right? If one of you come up to me and I've only met you 1 week and you say to me, I don't like you and I'm never coming back, that's going to hurt a little, but I'll get over it by lunchtime. If there's somebody that's been coming 5 years, it'll take me a little bit longer to get over it. 10 years, if there's an elder in our church and they come and they say, look, I don't like you, Jeff, I never have, that's going to hurt. But if my wife comes and says, I don't like you and I'm never coming back to this church, that's pretty serious business. The deeper the relationship, the more intense the pain. Jesus, with not only Judas but Peter, both going to deny and betray him in their own way. Then the Bible says, let me walk you through it, that they took Jesus and they put a blindfold on him. We're not talking about the blindfold the way we would think, but it's a mask kind of like this that covers the face. It would be a lot more dense than this. There'd be just barely enough air to breathe, and then they tie a rope around the neck. And the Bible says that they took Jesus all the way from the garden, going into the Sanhedrin court, which was an illegal court because it was done at night. They deny Jesus food and water, and they strike him in the face. They do it with open hand and with closed fist. And the Bible says that they begin to mock him, and it's important to understand why they do this. They strike him, and they say, if you're a prophet, tell us then, prophesy, who struck you? And this mocking is going to happen all the way from the time they find him in the garden to the time of the cross when somebody says he saved others, but he can't save himself. Why are they mocking Jesus? Here's why. In their minds, if a prophet is truly a prophet, God would never let anything bad happen to him. You go back to 2 Kings chapter 1, Ahab, the evil king, wants to kill Elijah. Elijah is a man of God. So Ahab gathers 50 soldiers together, and they're going out, and they're gonna do Elijah in. They're going to destroy him, hopefully, and shut him up from all these prophecies. And Ahab looks up to the top and he says, Elijah, man of God, come down. And Elijah responds by saying, if I'm a man of God, I'll tell you what's going to come down, fire. And fire did come down and destroy them. In the minds of the people in Jesus' day, if Jesus is really a prophet, there's no way they're going to be able to blindfold and strike him without a lightning bolt coming down from God and protecting the man of God. In their eyes, there's no way God would ever subject himself to such weakness and vulnerability, because God is only powerful and pride. So they strike him and they lead him all the way to the Sanhedrin court. Now, remember again, folks, it's so easy to become desensitized to this kind of violence, but they're striking Jesus with closed fist and open hand. He's bleeding. He's sweating drops of blood. His skin is incredibly sensitive to touch. They're mocking him. His friends have betrayed him. They lead him to the court. The reason all this happens on the way is so that Jesus might come incoherent and not be able to answer the questions of the trial. So they bring false accusers in, remember? He said not to pay taxes to Caesar. That's not what he said. He said, give to Caesar what is Caesar, give to God what is God's. A passage I wish did not exist in the scripture, especially around tax time. Second, they say, well, he said he's going to tear down the temple and rebuild it in 3 days. That's not what he said. He said, if they tear down the temple, I will rebuild it in 3 days, referring to the fact that the temple is not a building or a place. A temple is in here. And if you destroy this temple, Jesus, he would resurrect in 3 days. They're frustrated, the Sanhedrin, because they can't kill Jesus and they want to. Has it ever bothered you? I mean, I know the Bible says he was led like a lamb to the slaughter. He did not open his mouth. But man, if he did open his mouth, there's a lot of cool things he could have said. You know, he could have prophesied who it was that's striking him. That would have kind of, whoa, it was you, Theus. It was you, Claudius. You know, it'd be scary. They prophesied. Or, you know, which action did they want to kill Jesus so desperately for? The one of healing the lame man, causing the blind to see? I mean, such senselessness in the life of Jesus. They're frustrated. They want to kill him, but they can't. They don't have that kind of power under Roman rule, so they got to send him to Pilate. And if you read Luke 22 and the end of Matthew, you find out that when Pilate gets to Jesus, he's already been warned by his wife. She was warned in a dream to stay away from him. But Pilate's intrigued by Jesus, so he wants to talk to Jesus. And they enter into some philosophical question about what is truth. Pilate comes out and says, I don't find anything wrong with this guy. I mean, he's not worthy of death. But then the Sanhedrin and Jesus' own people yell in protest, and they say, wait a minute, he claims to be a king. Now, he never claimed to be that kind of king. He claims to be a king, and if you don't do something, we're going to tell Caesar that you're allowing somebody to claim kingship. That's treason, and you didn't do anything about it. So Pilate gets scared. He goes back in, talks to Jesus a little longer, and then he finds out that Jesus is a Galilean, and that's not his district. That's Herod's district, so he sends Jesus over to Herod. Herod can't wait to meet Jesus. Jesus, he says, do some great signs and wonders for us. He thinks Jesus is a circus sideshow. And of course, Jesus just stands there, does not open his mouth, refuses to do any things like that. So Herod's frustrated. Now, it's important to know here that Herod, what was called in those days, had his men of war. These were men who were professionals at brutality and torture. There is great chance that Jesus is beaten all the way from the garden to the Sanhedrin tribe, beaten from the Sanhedrin tribe all the way to Pilate, from Pilate to Herod. Herod's men of war most probably worked Jesus over and sent him back to Pilate. So he's being beaten relentlessly, no food, no water, and again, his skin is incredibly sensitive to touch. Pilate receives him back. Pilate's frustrated. He knows there's nothing in Jesus that warrants death, so he comes out and he says to the people so. And they cry, crucify him, crucify him. Pilate gets concerned that he might be seen as an insurrectionist and that he might lose his job with the empire. So he comes out in a metaphor, in a kind of a symbolic act. He washes his hands and says, my hands are clean of this man's blood. And the people yell out, fine, fine. Let his blood be on our heads and on the heads of our children. Now, at that point, the Bible says in Matthew 27, that he delivered them to be crucified. Then the soldiers of the governor took Jesus into the praetorium and gathered the whole garrison around him, and they stripped him and put a scarlet robe on him. The whole garrison, that's 600 men. 600 men gather around Jesus in the Praetorian Guard. Now, when they receive Jesus, in their minds, Jesus is no different than any other common criminal. They don't know who Jesus is. They're Romans. So they think, here's somebody's committed treason, and they're going to punish Jesus like they would any other criminal. And here's what they do. There's going to be a stump jutting out of the ground in the middle of the Praetorian Guard, and they're going to take Jesus' hands, and they're going to tie it first like this. And then the Roman lictor, he's going to come out, and he's schooled in this kind of torture because the Romans were good at keeping you alive as long as possible so that you could suffer as much pain as possible. Don't worry, I'll keep this as PG as possible, okay? But the first thing they're going to do is take a whip, and they're going to lay it on his back just to cause the stripes. But that's just the beginning. And 39 lashes, that's an old wives' tale. The reality is the Roman lictor did it until he was tired of doing it. And after he did that, he's going to take a whip like this. And these are metal balls at the end, and they're very heavy. And he's going to take this whip, and he's going to lay it on the back of Jesus relentlessly. His goal is to bruise the entire back and the back of the legs. And then at some point, he's going to release Jesus' right arm, and he's going to tie it to another stone or another post jutting. And so that he can do what he did on the back, he can do the same thing on the front. It's not just on the back. It's the back of the legs, the buttocks, the chest, the stomach, the abdomen, and the thighs. And his job is to bruise the back so that there are all kinds of contusions, hemorrhaging inside. And then he takes another whip that looks something like this, only there'd be more than one of these with spikes. And it'll continue to dig into the flesh. That's why some people called scourging halfway death, because a lot of people died before they ever made it to the cross. Seneca, a first century philosopher of sorts, said that it was better to commit suicide than to go through a scourging. If you knew you were going to be scourged and crucified, it's better to kill yourself because you're going to be kept alive and endure as much suffering as possible. And then finally, the Roman lictor would come with the last whip, and this whip would be something like this, only it would have leather sockets at the end. And in seven strands, it would have those leather sockets, and those leather sockets would contain chips of sharp, sharp bone. And here's what this is designed to do. As the Roman lictor laid the whip on the back of Jesus, it was designed to stick, and the bones would go in and then to extract flesh as it's pulled away. That's why Eusebius, early church historian, the word for scourging is the word phragalao, which is the word open bowel. Because when you're scourged to such a degree that you can actually start to see internal organs. But the Romans were professionals at this, to make you suffer the most while keeping you alive the longest. The Bible tells us that Jesus suffered every bit of this after hematidrosis, after the betrayal of his friends, of intimacy, independence, and then the Bible says that the soldiers, by the way, just quickly, when you go through a scourging, you start to enter into what is called hypovolemic shock. Hyper is low volume or volume and emic blood. You start to lose blood. And when you start to lose blood, and this is important to know before we get to what is called the patibulum, the 200-pound beam that Jesus will carry up the hill, it's important to know because when that happens, your heart starts pumping really fast to try to pump blood that is not there. And at that point, your blood pressure will decrease and you'll feel faint as if you're going to pass out at any moment. And then your kidneys will stop producing urine to try to maintain what volume is left. And then at some point, you become incredibly thirsty. But the point is, you're very weak and you're borderlining incoherence and coherence, and you're near death. The Roman soldiers take a purple robe and they put it on Jesus. It's going to be very heavy. And the only way I know how to describe it is very scratchy. And the whole point is to put this on the back of Jesus where it's basically raw now from the scourging. And then the Bible says they're going to take a crown of thorns. These are 2-inch barbed quills that grow in and around the city of Jerusalem. And they're going to smash this down on his head and let those thorns go deep into the skull, penetrating the flesh. And then they're going to put a reed in his right hand. And here's what they're doing. They're saying to Jesus, "You say you're a king? Okay, let's dress you up like one." They give him the crown of Caesar, the purple robe of Caesar, and then this represents the scepter that Caesar carried around during festive occasions. And they would give him a reed, and then the Bible says in Luke and Matthew that they took this reed and they smashed the crown of thorns over Jesus' head so that the thorns would be driven deeper into his flesh. And so after they had done that, Jesus is so weak, so exhausted, and remember, we're talking about the King of Kings here, the Son of the living God, that they take him out and he's unable to carry the patibulum. The patibulum is the crossbeam of the cross. The vertical part of the cross is on Mount Golgotha. the crossbeam he's expected to carry on his back is 200 pounds. There's no way he's going to be able to do that after going through this. So there's a man, we're told, Simon Cyrene, who is visiting there because of the Passover. And Simon of Cyrene carries Jesus' cross for him. But make no mistake, as he's carrying Jesus' cross, the Roman lictor is still bringing that whip onto the back of Jesus all the way up to Golgotha. When they get to Golgotha, the top, they lay the crossbeam down, they put Jesus on there, and they start to drive the nails. This is the closest I could get for you. It's going to be somewhere between 5 and 7 inches long. You say, how do you know that? We know that because of an archaeological dig in 1968 where we discovered the nails in the crucifixion and how deep the wounds were and actually where they crucified people during the time of Titus in AD 70. And so they're going to take these nails and they're going to nail not here. The nail goes here. It crushes the median nerve. It has to go here because if you nail Jesus here when he's put on the cross, the body won't stay in place. It'll rip through the flesh and he'll fall off the cross. They nailed it here so the nail can rest up against the tarsal bone. When they drive the nail through here, it will crush the median nerve. The median nerve is a lot like your funny bone that's really not that funny, is it? And if you take a pair of pliers and you squeeze that and crush it, that's the kind of pain that Jesus is going to experience when they crucify him here. And it's going to take about 5 to 7 pounds to get the nail driven through the flesh into the wood of the cross. And then they're going to nail not here on the top of the foot, but right above the ankle. And it's going to be painful. Now, Jesus ultimately is going to die from asphyxiation. He's going to suffocate. Because when they put you on the cross, they dislocate both your shoulders. And so you're in pain there. You're stretched out. You're stretched, and the diaphragm on the crucifixion is put in an inhale position. So you've got air, but there's no way to exhale. And you have to exhale to get the next breath of air. The only way you can do that is by pushing yourself forcefully up on the cross and relieving the tension so that you can exhale and then inhale with another breath. The problem with that is Jesus' back is totally splintered, and he continues to rub it on the splinters of the wood of the cross and the deep gashes in the wounds and the blood. And there will come a time when Jesus is so weak that he can no longer push himself up to get the next breath. That's why Jesus knew when death was near and said, "Into thy hands, Father, I commend my spirit." He knew that he could no longer push himself up and that death was near.
1: 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Thanks for joining us. 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
0: And what the Bible wants you to understand through the cross and through intimacy is this, that every time we stray away from God, there are serious consequences. Not only have we broken the law of God, but more importantly, it wants you to see that you've broken his heart. He's not going anywhere. He's right there, but you've broken his heart.
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1: 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Opposition is real. Evil is real. But love is stronger. Grace is stronger. Goodness is stronger. That's what we're talking about in this week's 7-Minute Sermon.
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0: John Redick and Holding On, and the other name for the song is Praise God. Rebecca St. James before that with a song I hadn't heard for a while. Thought it'd be nice to hear it. Kingdom Come. Thank you for listening to Rema. It is Monday morning. It is 20 to 1.
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4: We live in a world obsessed with self-preservation. 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Protect your own interests. Don't let anyone take advantage of you. And let's be honest, that's how most of us operate day to day. Hi, I'm Bernie Diamond and welcome again to Fresh. Back in the 1500s, a Dutch Christian named Dirk Wilhelms escaped from prison. He was condemned to die for his faith. As he ran across a frozen moat, one of his guards fell through the ice. Now, Dirk could have kept running. Freedom was right there for the taking. But instead, he turned back

0: pride, maybe even your safety? Look, despite the fact that we each secretly long for a comfortable, predictable life, the hard, cold truth of the matter is that the love of Jesus always costs us something. So compared to what he gave, his very life for yours and mine, how could we hold anything back? Friend, the challenge is real. Will you love others like Jesus loves you when it's hard, when it hurts, when it costs you everything? That's the call, because that's God's word, fresh for you today. Friend, I am so passionate about seeing you live in the victory over your sin and circumstances that Jesus died and rose again to give you. So let me encourage you to subscribe to our YouTube channel at ChristianityWorks.tv. I'd love to share more of God's word with you, because the word of God is alive and active. 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Amen. 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

Now, that is Tree 63, and the song is called How Much Longer. I think it should be renamed to Are We There Yet? What do you reckon? News, weather, sport a few moments away at 1 o'clock.

0: 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This is Rima News.
1: In this update, a Wellington charity boss says a rise in youth unemployment is leading to trouble for some young people. Latest unemployment stats show just under 14% of young people are without a job. Nearly 40% are underutilised. That's led to a surge in demand for services from Youth Inspire, which helps youth with driver licences and workplace experience. Chief Executive Zainab Ali says the struggle for work is causing harm for some youth.
2: We're seeing an increase in abuse of alcohol and drugs, as well as mental health.
1: A man is in hospital with serious injuries after an apparent stabbing at a Christchurch backpackers. Police in St John's say they were called to an assault on Union Street in New Brighton just before 9:30 Saturday night. Christchurch backpackers and cafe owner Gary Dinser says two men had been out at the beach and returned with another person. He says a supervisor then heard yelling from one of their rooms, which was locked, so went to check it out.
3: And then he ran back to grab the keys. While he was running back to grab the keys, I seen in the CCTV the guy got stabbed.
1: A local business advocate believes it's a bad look. Councils are not following suit with the government's procurement changes. Key changes came into force for central government in December. Agencies are now expected to award lower value contracts to local businesses. By NZ Made Executive Director Dane Ambler says this does not apply to local councils who are still shoveling public money offshore.
4: Local businesses have been really struggling, yet they're giving contracts to often Chinese or overseas firms.
1: Local government minister Simon Watt says he expects councils to move quickly to adopt measures that reduce costs for ratepayers. Business leaders say now is the time to be unlocking New Zealand's clean energy advantage. The Sustainable Business Council and Climate Leaders Coalition are urging political parties to prioritise building an innovation-led, low-emissions economy. They suggest this could add $22 billion to our GDP every year by 2035. SBC Chief Executive Michael Burrell says our energy grid's already extremely sustainable and work's underway to extend that.
5: That's the supply side. You also need to look at the demand side, and that means we need to be making much more use of that clean electricity.
1: In sport, All Blacks forwards coach Jason Ryan's championing the Herculean effort of lock Fabian Holland in the 33-16 win over the Springboks at Ellis Park. The Dutchman scored a crucial try from a charge down and produced key turnovers. Holland missed Super Rugby after suffering a shoulder injury in pre-season. Ryan says he's done a lot of conditioning work.
6: He went to the well tonight. He had to dig a pretty big hole and keep digging it. Pretty satisfied how he got through his work, so we'll have to look after him this week. I mean, we don't need to get any fitter or stronger on this tour. We've got to keep the boys fresh now.
1: The Roosters have missed their chance to knock the Warriors off the top of the NRL table. They remain third after being beaten 25-24 by the struggling West Tigers in Sydney. To the Met Service forecast for today, Monday, from Northland to Kapiti, along with Bay of Plenty and the Central High Country, rain in Northland, but isolated showers elsewhere, fine and cloudy periods during the day. Gisborne and Hawke's Bay, spots of rain along the Gisborne Ranges overnight, otherwise fine. Wellington and Wairarapa, fine. Nelson, Marlborough and Canterbury, isolated showers overnight, then fine. From Buller to Fiordland and for Stewart Island, showers, some heavy, with snow down to 500 metres. Otago and mainland Southland, showers, some heavy, with snow down to around 500 metres. Those showers clearing in the morning and then fine through the day with high cloud. The Chatham Islands, showers, possibly heavy and thundery overnight, but easing during the afternoon. That is your news, sport and weather. I'm Joe Gilfillan.
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8: From the Bible. 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
9: Now that's from 2 Corinthians chapter 9 and verse 8. Well, about to begin Derek Prince and his chat for this morning. And I was just thinking, I wonder how long it's been since we first started to listen to Derek Prince. I think it would have been, what, is it the late 70s, early 80s on Rema? It's only going back a day or two, and for many of us who are sort of like diehard Derek Prince fans, bring it on, we can't get enough.
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11: Continuing with the the study of the six foundation doctrines listed in Hebrews chapter 6, verses 1 and 2. We have dealt with the first three, repentance from dead works, faith toward God, and the doctrine of baptisms. And in connection with the doctrine of baptisms, I pointed out that the New Testament tells us of three distinct baptisms: the baptism of John the Baptist, Christian baptism, and the baptism in the Holy Spirit. Now, in this session, we're going on to the fourth of these foundation doctrines, which is laying on of hands. And for a title for this message, I have rendered it Transmitting God's Power. Many of us would probably be a little surprised to find that laying on of hands is amongst the foundation doctrines, because very little is said about it currently in most congregations. But if you pause and consider, it's extremely logical. It has to be there, because laying on of hands, or transmitting God's power and authority, is the thing that brings continuity to the body of Christ. It brings continuity between a senior minister and a junior minister, and it brings continuity between one generation and the next. So the essential function of this ministry of laying on of hands is to provide continuity in the body of Christ. And in some traditions, this continuity they claim to have preserved from the days of the Apostle Peter until now. I'm not considering that claim, but I'm just pointing out that the reasoning behind it is logical. We need a way to continue from generation to generation, from ministry to ministry, and this way has been provided in the Scripture by this ordinance, I would call it, of laying on of hands. And it's interesting, we find it in the first book of the Bible, and really it extends from then on through the whole history of God's people. It is an essential element in the history of God's people. I would say there are certain spiritual purposes which it embraces. First of all, let's notice the fact that to put your hand on somebody is a natural human reaction. A mother has a sick baby who has a fever. Almost without reasoning, she'll put her hand on the forehead of the child. Or two men meet who haven't seen one another for a long time, and in one way or another, they'll lay their hands on their shoulders, or they'll shake hands, but they'll make contact with their hands. The hand is one of the main ways that human beings make contact with one another. Now, in the spiritual context, I suggest that there are certain purposes which are accomplished. First of all, to transmit. In the Bible, we find the laying on of hands used to transmit blessings, authority, wisdom, the Holy Spirit, a spiritual gift, or a ministry. Let me just give you that list once more. It's used to transmit blessing, authority, wisdom, the Holy Spirit, a spiritual gift, or a ministry. And secondly, it's used to commission. It is the biblical way of commissioning a person for a place of service in the body of Christ. And as such, it recognizes God's appointment. We need to understand that things in the church are not settled by votes. God is not subject to votes. A lot of churches vote for deacons, or vote for pastors, or vote for somebody. That really is not scriptural, because it's God who makes the appointments. Jesus said to his apostles, "You have not chosen me, I have chosen you." And I believe that's true of every valid function and ministry and appointment in the church. It's not man who made the choice, but God. Because Jesus Christ is head over all things, to the church, which is his body. And I don't believe that appointments that are not made on the authority of Jesus really have any validity. But I believe the appointment is not to make a person a certain thing, but to recognize what God has decided that person should be. I believe if you have a meeting in a church to discuss deacons, your purpose should not be to decide who you would like to have as a deacon. Your purpose should be to decide whom God has chosen as a deacon. It's a very different attitude. We are somewhat corrupted by democracy, which has very little place in the Bible or in the church. I won't go any further into that because it's rather controversial, and I don't have time to get involved in controversy. Secondly, apart from recognizing, laying on of hands is used to set apart for a certain task or ministry. Thirdly, it's used to endorse or to give authority. And fourthly, it's used to equip, that is, to transmit the spiritual gift or the spiritual authority or whatever else is needed by the person to carry out his God-appointed task. So let me just give that list again because it's important. This function of laying on of hands in commissioning people is used to recognize but not appoint the persons of God's choice. It's used to set apart a person to a certain task or ministry. It's used to endorse a person with authority, and it's used to equip him with all the spiritual authority or gifts that that person will need. Now let's look at some examples, first of all from the Old Testament. We'll turn to Genesis chapter 48 and read from verse 8 through verse 19, which is a very, very interesting passage. In this passage, Joseph brings his two sons to his father Jacob, who is also called Israel, for Jacob to bless his grandsons. And let me say, second to the blessing of God himself, I think the most desired blessing is the blessing of a father or a grandfather. And I would say to all of you, especially you younger people, if by any means possible, obtain your father's blessing on whatever you do. It is very, very important. It's second only to the blessing of God himself. And you will see in the Bible, great importance was attached to a father's blessing. So here we are in verse 8. Then Israel, that is Jacob, saw Joseph's sons and said, "Who are these?" And Joseph said to his father, "These are my sons, whom God has given me in this place," that's Egypt. And he said, that's Jacob, "Please bring them to me, and I will bless them." Now the eyes of Israel were dim with age, so that he could not see. Then Joseph brought them near him, and he kissed them and embraced them. And Israel, that's Jacob, said to Joseph, "I had not thought to see your face, but in fact God has also shown me your offspring." If there's one thing that moves me to tears, it's the faithfulness of God. It's not grief, it's not sorrow. But every time I contemplate the faithfulness of God, I'm overcome with tears. So Joseph brought them from beside his knees, and he bowed down with his face to the earth. Notice the respect that the people in the Bible showed for parents and for the elderly. And Joseph took them both, Ephraim with his right hand towards Israel's left hand, and Manasseh with his left hand towards Israel's right hand, and brought them near him. Then Israel stretched out his right hand and laid it on Ephraim's head, who was the younger, and his left hand on Manasseh's head, guiding his hands knowingly, for Manasseh was the firstborn. Normally, the firstborn would receive the greater blessing, and that would be transmitted by the right hand. And Joseph specially arranged that Manasseh was to come, who was the elder, was to come opposite Jacob's right hand. But Jacob, prompted by the Holy Spirit, crossed his hands and laid his right hand on Ephraim, and his left hand on Manasseh. And he blessed Joseph and said, God before whom my fathers Abraham and Isaac walked, the God who has fed me all my life long to this day, the angel who has redeemed me from all evil. You know where that happened? When Jacob met the angel at Peniel, that was what he was referring to. The angel who has redeemed me from all evil, bless the lands. Let my name be named upon them, and the name of my fathers, Abraham and Isaac, and let them grow into a multitude in the midst of the earth. And you see also how important it is to transmit a name. So many of these things are just going out of fashion today, but they've never gone out of fashion with God. Now when Joseph saw that his father laid his right hand on the head of Ephraim, it displeased him. So he took hold of his father's hand to remove it from Ephraim's head to Manasseh's head. And Joseph said to his father, not so, my father, for this one is the firstborn. Put your right hand on his head. But his father refused and said, I know, my son, I know. He also shall become a people, and he also shall be great. But truly his younger brother shall be greater than he, and his descendants shall become a multitude of nations. So he blessed them that day, saying, by you Israel will bless, saying, may God make you as Ephraim and as Manasseh. And thus he set Ephraim before Manasseh. That's a very vivid scene, isn't it? You see, it's very precise. It was understood that the greater blessing would come from the father's right hand.
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0: Lauren Daigle together with Brooke Letterwood and Watchmen just after 1:30. Well, the weekend done and dusted. Did you watch the rugby? Did you watch it live on Sunday morning at 3 o'clock or did you record it and watch it either before church or after church? At church yesterday, the pastor nearly gave it away. And then afterwards, having coffee, the person that I was sitting beside nearly gave it away. I was okay because I'd got up to watch it live, so I knew what the score was. But one of the people sitting at the table neglected to tell us that she was going to go home and watch it. And it was only just a very quick, don't say anything, that saved the day. But I reckon that's pretty stressful to go to church and want to watch the rugby after and not expect to hear the score. Because it would be kind of okay for the pastor to have gone, well, wasn't that a great game? And then you kind of already know what the end score was going to be.
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0: Article 1 and Move Me. It is a quarter to two. It is the 24th of August. So hard to believe there's only a week to go. And this time next week, it'll be close enough to the first day of spring of 2026. And I know that it can't be far away for two reasons. One, there are ads for Daffodil Day, the fundraiser for the Cancer Society. And second, the plum tree outside our bedroom window on Mike and Sarah's property, we've seen the first of the blossom. And that is always the sign.
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4: Rejoice in hope. Be patient in tribulation. Be constant in prayer.
3: That's Romans chapter 12, verse 12 from the English Standard Version. The Apostle Paul gives three short, powerful instructions. Rejoice in hope. Be patient in tribulation or difficulty. And be constant in prayer. And it's that last phrase I want to focus on today. Be constant in prayer. Tim Keller once described prayer as the key to everything we need to do and be in life. He wrote about this in his book Prayer, Experiencing Awe and Intimacy with God, where he reflected on how his own prayer life changed over the years. By adjusting his devotional habits later in life, he discovered a spiritual depth and strength he hadn't experienced before, even after decades of preaching and ministry. Dr. Keller explained that prayer is one of the main ways God brings deep change into our lives. It's how God shapes us, how he strengthens us, and how he prepares us for the things he wants to give us. Prayer opens our hearts to God's work. It aligns our desires with his, and it creates the space for God to give us blessings that might overwhelm us if we weren't spiritually ready. Prayer is how we know God. It's how we learn to treat God as God, not as an idea, not as a distant figure, but as the living Lord who walks with us. And because of that, prayer isn't optional. It's essential. It's something we must learn, practice, and grow in. Paul's instruction in Romans 12 to be constant in prayer isn't about praying every second of the day. It's about cultivating a life that regularly turns to God, in joy and sorrow, in confusion and gratitude, in need and in worship. It's about making prayer a steady rhythm, a daily habit, a natural part of how we live. Prayer truly is the key to everything we need to do and be in life. So let us rejoice in hope, be patient in tribulation, and be constant in prayer.
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5: 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Such a blessing to me, not only the music, which I love, but also the teaching and, you know, the banter that goes on between the announcers. 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
1: In this update, a Wellington charity boss says a rise in youth unemployment is leading to trouble for some young people. Latest unemployment stats show just under 14% of young people are without a job. Nearly 40% are underutilised. That's led to a surge in demand for services from Youth Inspire, which helps youth with driver licences and workplace experience. Chief Executive Zainab Ali says the struggle for work is causing harm for some youth.
2: We're seeing an increase in abuse of alcohol and drugs, as well as mental health.
1: A man is in hospital with serious injuries after an apparent stabbing at a Christchurch backpackers. Police in St John's say they were called to an assault on Union Street in New Brighton just before 9:30 Saturday night. Christchurch backpackers and cafe owner Gary Dinser says two men had been out at the beach and returned with another person. He says a supervisor then heard yelling from one of their rooms, which was locked, so went to check it out.
3: And then he ran back to grab the keys. While he was running back to grab the keys, I seen in the CCTV the guy got stabbed.
1: A local business advocate believes it's a bad look. Councils are not following suit with the government's procurement changes. Key changes came into force for central government in December. Agencies are now expected to award lower value contracts to local businesses. By NZ Made Executive Director Dane Ambler says this does not apply to local councils who are still shoveling public money offshore.
4: Local businesses have been really struggling, yet they're giving contracts to often Chinese or overseas firms.
1: Local government Minister Simon Watt says he expects councils to move quickly to adopt measures that reduce costs for ratepayers. Business leaders say now is the time to be unlocking New Zealand's clean energy advantage. The Sustainable Business Council and Climate Leaders Coalition are urging political parties to prioritise building an innovation-led, low-emissions economy. They suggest this could add $22 billion to our GDP every year by 2035. SBC Chief Executive Michael Burrell says our energy grid's already extremely sustainable and work's underway to extend that.
5: That's the supply side. You also need to look at the demand side, and that means we need to be making much more use of that clean electricity.
1: In sport, All Blacks forwards coach Jason Ryan's championing the Herculean effort of lock Fabian Holland in the 33-16 win over the Springboks at Ellis Park. The Dutchman scored a crucial try from a charge down and produced key turnovers. Holland missed Super Rugby after suffering a shoulder injury in pre-season. Ryan says he's done a lot of conditioning work.
6: He went to the well tonight. He had to dig a pretty big hole and keep digging it. Pretty satisfied how he got through his work, so we'll have to look after him this week. I mean, we don't need to get any fitter or stronger on this tour. We've got to keep the boys fresh now.
1: The Roosters have missed their chance to knock the Warriors off the top of the NRL table. They remain third after being beaten 25-24 by the struggling West Tigers in Sydney. To the Met Service forecast for today, Monday, from Northland to Kapiti, along with Bay of Plenty and the Central High Country, rain in Northland, but isolated showers elsewhere, fine and cloudy periods during the day. Gisborne and Hawke's Bay, spots of rain along the Gisborne Ranges overnight, otherwise fine. Wellington and Wairarapa, fine. Nelson, Marlborough and Canterbury, isolated showers overnight, then fine. From Buller to Fiordland and for Stewart Island, showers, some heavy, with snow down to 500 metres. Otago and mainland Southland, showers, some heavy, with snow down to around 500 metres, those showers clearing in the morning and then fine through the day with high cloud. The Chatham Islands, showers, possibly heavy and thundery overnight, but easing during the afternoon. That is your news, sport and weather. I'm Joe Gilfillan.
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9: From Ephesians chapter 1 and verse 3. A really interesting heading to today's little topic from Insight for Living. The topic is entitled Continuing the Verbal Fist Fight. 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
10: When someone you love is hurting, words suddenly feel dangerous. Say too little and you seem indifferent. Say too much and you risk making things worse. Most of us have been there, haven't we? Standing beside a grieving friend, desperate to help, but just uncertain what to offer. And in those awkward moments, we've probably said things we later wished we could take back. I am Clayton Bjellin, and today on Insight for Living, Chuck Swindoll describes a conflict in the book of Job from the Bible where a man attempted to comfort his suffering friend, but failed spectacularly. The practical lessons are embedded in this true story.
11: We're in the midst of our study of Job, and we have come to chapter 8 today. I'm calling today's sermon Continuing the Verbal Fistfight. Just want you to understand that has to do with Job, not some board meeting or something else that's gone on. We don't have those kind of meetings here, thank goodness. But Job certainly had them with his alleged friends. I want to read sections of chapters 8, 9, and 10. Please follow along. Then Bildad the Shuhite answered, "How long will you say these things, and the words of your mouth be a mighty wind? Does God pervert justice, or does the Almighty pervert what is right? If your sons sinned against him, then he delivered them into the power of their transgression. If you would seek God and implore the compassion of the Almighty, if you are pure and upright, surely now he would rouse himself for you and restore your righteous estate." Chapter 9. Then Job answered, "In truth, I know that this is so, but how can a man be in the right before God? If one wished to dispute with him, he could not answer him once in 1,000 times. Wise in heart and mighty in strength, who has defied him without harm?" Verse 32. "For he is not a man as I am, that I may answer him, that we may go to court together. There is no umpire. There's no arbitrator between us, no defense attorney between us, who may lay his hand upon us both. Let him remove his rod from me, and let not dread of him terrify me." Then across the page, just one section more in chapter 10, verse 17. "You renew your witness against me and increase your anger toward me. Hardship after hardship is with me. Why then have you brought me out of the womb? Would that I had died and no eye had seen me. I should have been as though I had not been, carried from womb to tomb."
10: 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Chuck titled today's message, Continuing the Verbal Fistfight.
11: Job and his friends remind me of a forest tale that comes from the northern part of Canada. It seemed as though there was a group of porcupines who on cold nights would huddle together. And to stay warm, they pushed up close together, but even though the weather was cold, their quills were sharp. And so they then, because they pricked one another, began to move further apart. And then the cold blast of icy wind would blow on them and they would shuffle back together and they'd stay long enough until they could no longer stand the pricks from one another and they would push apart and they continued this strange dance through the night. As one wag described it, they needed each other, but they kept needling each other. And it reminds me of Job. Who doesn't need the presence of a friend when all hell has broken loose in one's life? And who, as a friend, wants to stay away from someone who is going through the depths like Job was going through, knowing that there might be something that they could say that would bring sympathy and comfort and encouragement? And so they came together. But the closer they got together, as we're learning, the more, though they needed each other, they kept needling one another. And rather than carrying out their purpose, which is so clearly stated in chapter 2 and verse 11 of the book of Job, they came for the purpose of sympathizing with him and comforting him. They did neither. As a matter of fact, this verbal fist fight only got more severe. One man describes it this way: Job was wounded by their harshness, stung by their censures, exasperated by their reproaches, and driven into antagonism by their arguments. The insoluble conflict which they assume tends to place before his mind a distorted image of the character of God. God appears to be torturing him for crimes which he has not committed. To be relentlessly pursuing him as an implacable foe and without justice or reason. To be employing his resistless power to crush him to the earth. This is the phantom which his friends are constantly setting before him. This phantom, apparently so real, Job is incessantly obliged to fight, or it would drive him to absolute despair. And so he does. And so they talk, and he responds, and they keep talking, and he responds. And they keep offering these shallow answers or philosophical meanderings, and he fights to survive. H.L. Mencken was the one who first said, "There is always an easy solution to every human problem, neat, plausible, and wrong." They came with their neat answers that sounded so plausible to them, but they missed sympathy and comfort by a mile. Eliphaz was the first to speak, you may recall, and he came bringing experience as the basis of his message. "I have learned, I have observed, I have seen," and he brings all of that to Job as if Job needed to hear that. Job answers him with greater wisdom. And just about the time that Eliphaz steps back, the tag team match continues as a man named Bildad, verse 1 of chapter 8, steps on the scene. And if you think Eliphaz was offensive, you need to meet Bildad. I mean, this man is even less tactful. Talk about a human porcupine. Look at his opening line, verse 1, Bildad the Shuhite answered, "How long will you say these things and the words of your mouth be a mighty wind? You windbag." Now, can you imagine sitting there, fevered from the sores that cover your body, the memory of 10 children now buried on the hillside, perhaps by your own hand, your wife whispering in your ear, "You need to just curse God and let him take you off the earth." Eliphaz coming with his no account counsel. And on top of that, along comes a second friend who is probably a little younger than Eliphaz, though old in age. Bildad begins by saying, "You're a bag of wind, Job," as he listened to these lines of Job that are recorded in chapters 6 and 7. That we have already looked at. We get to chapter 8. Bildad launches into three realms of argument. Let me give you those realms and then we'll touch on them before we read Job's answer. The character of God is in verses 3 through 7. Bildad speaks of that. The wisdom of the past, which is his basis for speaking, verses 8 and 9. And then, or really 8 through 10, and then the evidence of nature, which he goes into in verses 11 to 19, followed by a few words of conclusion, none of which bring sympathy, none of which offer comfort. First, Bildad, after calling him an empty windbag, turns to the Lord God and gives Job a lesson in theology. That's always nice. When you're trying to survive, your mouth is covered with sores as well. You can't eat your food. You can't sleep at night. You can't find peace during the daytime. And on top of that, here comes a preacher with his comments about God, all of which you already know. And so it was with Job, as we'll see. Look at what he says. He says, does God pervert justice? Does the Almighty pervert what is right? And if that's not bad enough, get this line. If your sons sinned against him, he delivered them into the power of their transgression. Yep, means exactly what you think it means. I had to read it two or three times to believe a man would say such a thing. It's plain that your children sinned against him. Otherwise, why would God have punished them as he did? Not only are you grieved over the loss of your children, now this man has the audacity to say that they have died because God is punishing them due to their transgressions. It's amazing Job just didn't, at that point, punch him right in the kisser. But Job is a man of enormous patience. And it's good this book is not named Chuck. Let me just put it that way. Let me just put it that way, okay? If that were Chuck 8:4, you wouldn't read what you just read of Job's silence. And then he hits Job below the belt over and over again, and he does it in the name of God to make matters even worse. Listen to the pious verse 5. If you would seek God, as if he hadn't, if you would implore the compassion of the Almighty, if you really are pure and upright, surely now he would rouse himself for you and restore your righteous estate. The implication is what? It's obvious. Since you too are sinful, Job, God is not able to bring you, or God is not willing to bring you to a state of health and relief. You're being punished, man. You're going through this because of punishment. Though your beginning was insignificant, your end will increase greatly. Please inquire of the past generation. So he shoots back to the past. Earlier he said, Job, look up and consider the character of God. Your sons had this happen to them because of the sinfulness of their lives. You've had this happen to you because of sinfulness in your life. And God, who is holy and just and pure, can do none other than what he has done. And as Job reels under that barrage, he now says to Job, look back, Job. Verse 8, inquire of past generations. Consider the things searched out by their fathers. We are only of yesterday and know nothing. Our days on earth are as a shadow. Will they not teach you and tell you and bring forth words from their minds? Bildad, being a traditionalist, says, because we know nothing by comparison, we need to learn from those of our forefathers, those in days past. Go back to the patriarchs and listen to what they would teach us. Because our lives are so brief and their words linger on through the timelessness of the duration of life on this earth, we can draw from that. The tactlessness of Bildad it really grates on me. I know he has some strong things he wants to say, but you would think he would say them carefully. He reminds me of a physician I know who, after giving a particular individual a treadmill test, and the individual is rather portly and has finished the treadmill test, and he's sweating and he's panting, and he steps off the treadmill, and the doc says, as he looks at the results, not bad for a guy as fat as you are. I mean, the guy's done his best to stay on the treadmill. And now on top of that, he's told he's fat. I mean, some people have a great grasp of the obvious, don't they? Bildad is one of them. Now then, with the whole idea of cause and effect in mind, Bildad addresses the subject of nature. And he says, we can learn, you can learn from nature about what has happened. Notice in verse 11, the mention of the papyrus, which is a plant of ancient days. The mention of green in verse 12, we're in the garden now, you can see that. The spider at the end of verse 14. The garden is mentioned at the end of verse 16, roots that wrap around a rock pile in verse 17. He's out in nature, okay? He started with the character of God. He then went to the past and he looked at the evidence of the teaching of those in the past. And now he looks around. He's looking around in this wisdom poem. And just as the cause and effect is true in life, it's true in the world of nature, then it's true where you find yourself. Let me draw that together for you. Can the papyrus grow up without a marsh? Implication is obviously no. Then in good poetic fashion, he repeats similar words. Can the rushes grow without water? The point is, if these plants do not have water, they will wither and die. And the implication is, Job, you are withering and dying because you're a hypocrite. It only follows that your hope is perishing because you haven't a pure heart and a right relationship before a holy God. Verse 13, here is, he just drives it home with a hammer and nail. So are the paths of all who forget God. What's the implication? Job has forgotten God. And the hope of the godless will perish. He's now calling him even godless. And then he mentions a spider's web, whose confidence is fragile, whose trust a spider's web. Can you lean on a spider's web and be sustained? No, of course not. No matter how confident, the web is fragile and will break. Job, your confidence is like that. You will soon break and you will fall. And then having said that, he turns to the garden. No matter how luxuriant the plant, no matter how strong the root system, when it is pulled up, verse 18, if he is removed from his place, then it will deny him, saying, I never saw you. The implication is that that is what has happened. God has uprooted you, Job, and or something has happened to your root system that has led to this death-like condition in which you find yourself. Now, you say, well, boy, that's pretty complicated. Well, it's philosophy. Remember, they're the people who talk about things. They don't know what it's all about. And they make it sound like it's your fault. And that's the way it is with Bildad. He is meandering around all these philosophical thoughts. And Job is sitting there trying to put them together and think, what is there that I can gain from this? And then he closes it off with verse 20 through 22. God will not reject a man of integrity. What's the implication? You're not. Nor will he support the evildoers. By now, you're getting it. You've already seen where I'm going. He will yet fill your mouth with laughter, your lips with shouting. Those who hate you will be clothed with shame. The tent of the wicked will be no more. You'll know a day when you'll pass off this earth, and all of life will be wonderfully restored for you. You'll know joy. He missed it by a mile. He certainly didn't get the point of what Job needed. A friend of mine sent me an example of this week that I think illustrates it. A man asked his wife, if you could have anything in the world for one day, what would you want? And she said, well, I'd love to be six again, she said with a smile. Early the next morning, the morning of her birthday, he got her up and off they went to a local theme park. What a day. He put her on every ride in the park, the death slide, the screaming loop, the wall of fear, everything that was. 5 hours later, she staggers out of the theme park. Her head's reeling, her stomach is upside down. Off to McDonald's next. He ordered her 2 Big Macs along with extra fries and a thick chocolate shake. And then it was to an animated movie, the latest Hollywood blockbuster. There were hot dogs and there were popcorn and Pepsis and M&Ms, a fabulous 6-year-old adventure. Finally, she wobbled home with her husband and collapsed into bed. And he leaned over and lovingly asked, well, dear, how'd you like being six again? One eye open, she said, well, actually, I meant my dress size.

0: You know, Bildad misses it by a mile. He comes at Job as if Job needs sermons and condemnation and illustrations from the past and philosophical thought and examples from nature and spiders' webs and roots around rocks and all of this. And Job just says, look, can you help solve the sores I've got all over my body? Or can't you just say you're here to be with me and to sit alongside as I try to survive? But I don't need to put words in Job's mouth. He can speak for himself. And he answered. Now, remember last time we were together? Remember I told you about the cycles in Job? Get that clear in your mind, or you'll be at odds with the book. It'll be a jumble of words and dialogue that doesn't tie together. It's no reason to view it like that. There are three cycles. Three cycles. And in these cycles, there are dialogues. The first cycle, there is first Eliphaz, Job answers him. Bildad, Job answers him. Zophar, Job answers him. That finishes the first cycle. Then there's a second cycle, which is exactly the same rhythm as the first. Same ones speak, Job answers each one. The third cycle, everyone but Zophar speaks. Maybe he's walked away with his hands up saying, I can't get through to him. Job isn't very teachable. I'm not going to waste my wisdom on a man like that. And then there appears finally a younger man named Elihu, E-L-I-H-U, chapter 32. And he continues until finally God comes on the scene and they all get the evaluation. Sorry counselors are every one of you, which is a great way to put it. And then the men are put in their place. And they, in fact, are Job is to pray for them, and they make things right. But we're not there yet. It's interesting. You know, there are people like this. There are people like this. One man puts it this way. It seems almost incredible that Bildad would reply so callously. There's not only indifference to Job's plight, but an arrogant certainty that Job's children got just what they deserved, and that Job was well on his way to the same fate. The lesson we must learn, I get this, is that there are such people in the world, and that they do their heartless disservice to mankind under the guise of being the special friend of God. Have you noticed that? The harshest letters I've ever received have come from fellow Christians who sign it in Christian love. Or they begin it with, God told me to write you this. And I thought when I read it, I wonder if he's baritone or bass. And then they unload a piece of their mind they couldn't afford to lose in this letter. Eliphaz ventured a word, but I'm telling you, Bildad was downright blunt. He opens with a blast. I just want to add here, no extra charge. Think before you write a letter of criticism. Think. I believe it was Franklin, Benjamin Franklin. I believe it was Franklin who said, write your complaints in dust, your affirmations in marble. Don't record for posterity your complaints, please. If you need to do that, then say them. Say them face to face and say them kindly. Before you do that, put yourself in the shoes of the other person for a considerable period of time. Chances are good you'll never say a word.
1: 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I'm Clayton Bjellin, inviting you to join us when Chuck Swindoll describes how to effectively comfort a suffering friend, Tuesday, on Insight for Living.
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0: Now that is Kane and Living Water, just on a 2:45. Well, the big game of rugby over the weekend between the Springboks and the All Blacks. And I guess if you're not a rugby fan, it can be all just a wee bit much. But if you are a rugby fan, really interesting, yet another couple of replacements on their way to South Africa. If there are any more replacements needed, maybe the phone's going to ring at your place.
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7: Can two walk together unless they are agreed? Amos chapter 3 and verse 3. It's no secret that the majority of marriages fail because of financial issues. Other relationships can also be threatened when financial expectations are unmet. The following three strategies will go a long way in mitigating these pitfalls. Firstly, discuss with your spouse the maximum amount each of you will spend without getting the other's permission. Any amount above this limit will be considered major and will require complete agreement. Every couple defines a major purchase differently, so stick to what has been agreed on. This is important. If you do not agree on a transaction when the deal goes bad, the tendency is to point fingers. Secondly, advise your family that personal loans are against your house policy. Should you decide to make an exception to the policy, make sure your spouse is in

0: payment from your still stay-at-home adult child who is able to contribute to household funds. This demonstrates character-building love, which is genuine love. If you need to set financial boundaries, do it.
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2: It's either very, very late or very early. 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

Toby Mac with Jamie McDonald and God Did It. A few moments ago, the word for today, entitled Set Financial Boundaries. I'm trying to teach my daughter when she was about 8 or 9 years old. She'd get her pocket money. I'd say, darling, you've got to save some, you can spend some, and you've got to give some to God. Then when she got to about 18, 19, I thought, well, that's just gone in one ear in the other, and that she hasn't remembered. But now that she's 30-something, all of a sudden, she's remembered. And she's giving me the lectures.

0: keeping you in the know. This is Rima News.
1: In this update, a Wellington charity boss says a rise in youth unemployment is leading to trouble for some young people. Latest unemployment stats show just under 14% of young people are without a job. Nearly 40% are underutilised. That's led to a surge in demand for services from Youth Inspire, which helps youth with driver licences and workplace experience. Chief Executive Zainab Ali says the struggle for work is causing harm for some youth.
2: We're seeing an increase in abuse of alcohol and drugs, as well as mental health.
1: A man is in hospital with serious injuries after an apparent stabbing at a Christchurch backpackers. Police in St John's say they were called to an assault on Union Street in New Brighton just before 9:30 Saturday night. Christchurch backpackers and cafe owner Gary Dinser says two men had been out at the beach and returned with another person. He says a supervisor then heard yelling from one of their rooms, which was locked, so went to check it out.
3: And then he ran back to grab the keys. While he was running back to grab the keys, I seen in the CCTV the guy got stabbed.
1: A local business advocate believes it's a bad look. Councils are not following suit with the government's procurement changes. Key changes came into force for central government in December. Agencies are now expected to award lower value contracts to local businesses. By NZ Made Executive Director Dane Ambler says this does not apply to local councils who are still shoveling public money offshore.
4: Local businesses have been really struggling, yet they're giving contracts to often Chinese or overseas firms.
1: Local Government Minister Simon Watt says he expects councils to move quickly to adopt measures that reduce costs for ratepayers. Business leaders say now is the time to be unlocking New Zealand's clean energy advantage. The Sustainable Business Council and Climate Leaders Coalition are urging political parties to prioritise building an innovation-led, low-emissions economy. They suggest this could add $22 billion to our GDP every year by 2035. SBC Chief Executive Michael Burrell says our energy grid's already extremely sustainable and work's underway to extend that.
5: That's the supply side. You also need to look at the demand side, and that means we need to be making much more use of that clean electricity.
1: In sport, All Blacks forwards coach Jason Ryan's championing the Herculean effort of lock Fabian Holland in the 33-16 win over the Springboks at Ellis Park. The Dutchman scored a crucial try from a charge down and produced key turnovers. Holland missed Super Rugby after suffering a shoulder injury in pre-season. Ryan says he's done a lot of conditioning work.
6: He went to the well tonight. He had to dig a pretty big hole and keep digging it. Pretty satisfied how he got through his work, so we'll have to look after him this week. I mean, we don't need to get any fitter or stronger on this tour. We've got to keep the boys fresh now.
1: The Roosters have missed their chance to knock the Warriors off the top of the NRL table. They remain third after being beaten 25-24 by the struggling West Tigers in Sydney. To the Met Service forecast for today, Monday, from Northland to Kapiti, along with Bay of Plenty and the Central High Country, rain in Northland, but isolated showers elsewhere, fine and cloudy periods during the day. Gisborne and Hawke's Bay, spots of rain along the Gisborne Ranges overnight, otherwise fine. Wellington and Wairarapa, fine. Nelson, Marlborough and Canterbury, isolated showers overnight, then fine. From Buller to Fiordland and for Stewart Island, showers, some heavy, with snow down to 500 metres. Otago and mainland Southland, showers, some heavy, with snow down to around 500 metres. Those showers clearing in the morning and then fine through the day with high cloud. The Chatham Islands, showers, possibly heavy and thundery overnight, but easing during the afternoon. That is your news, sport and weather. I'm Joe Gilfillan.
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8: From the Bible. Yet the Lord longs to be gracious to you. Therefore, he will rise up to show you compassion. For the Lord is a God of justice. Blessed are all who wait for him. Words to live by on Rema.
9: From Isaiah chapter 30 and verse 18. Good morning, it is 3:05. I have a friend who would acknowledge that she is reasonably anxious. Like, for example, you might say, well, it's going to be a lovely day today. And she goes, oh, you could get sunburned, and so on and so on. So I don't know whether she's listening or not, but it made me smile when I saw the topic for family life today, for this morning. Living with anxiety when you love Jesus. So I know that's quite a serious subject, and there are many people who suffer from anxiety. So if you're one of them, have a listen to this.
10: I was 9 years old when my anxiety first started. It was just this feeling of being worried, but it was a worry that I couldn't get rid of. And it was a stress that I couldn't get rid of. But to be sitting there and find out like, well, no, like this is an anxiety disorder was so much more frustrating than I could have prepared myself for.
11: Welcome to Family Life Today, where we want to help you pursue the relationships that matter most. I'm Dave Wilson.
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11: All right, let's talk about the last time you experienced like real anxiety.
12: This morning.
11: That wasn't anxiety. That was anger.
12: It was both, actually.
11: I'll go ahead and tell them.
12: You have not been feeling well. And so I was going to bed last night knowing you're sick. And I have this water beside the sink because I take my vitamins every night. So I take the water and I think, if Dave wakes up in the middle of the night, he's going to drink my water. And then I'm going to get sick if he drinks from my glass. So I take my cup. It has ice and water in it. And I put it in the closet. So next morning, I'm drinking out of that cup. I take my vitamins again. I'm walking around the house with the cup. And Dave says to me, that's not your cup, is it? I'm like, what do you mean? It's always my cup. Yeah. He goes, oh, well, I drank out of it last night. I'm like, it was in the closet.
11: Yeah, why I wondered why it was in the closet. I'm like, where's her cup? Oh, it's in the closet. I took my NyQuil.
12: And then why wouldn't you tell me, hey, don't I drank from your cup?
11: I did think, why is this cup in a closet with ice? I thought you put it there for me. It's like, how considerate of my wife to put a little glass of water.
12: I don't even understand.
11: Anyway, we're bringing all this up because we've got a guest in the studio today. Jamie Grace is with us at Family Life Today. Welcome to Family Life Today, Jamie.
13: I'm now like convinced that is the perfect like Lifetime movie intro.
11: Jamie's written a book called Finding Quiet, My Journey to Peace in an Anxious World. That's why I brought up this anxiety thing. It's like Jamie's written this crazy great book about, finding peace in the middle of anxiety. But,
13: thank you.
11: A lot of our listeners know who you are, Jamie, but I did not know. Two-time Grammy nominated songwriter, singer, actress. I went online last night.
13: Yes.
11: Is this one of them that was nominated?
13: Look at you. Yes. Oh, you are strumming down.
11: I always wanted to be Toby Mac. I love the love, the love, the one, the way you hold me. All right, can you sing? Can you sing?
12: She just had her wisdom teeth out.
13: So I just had all four wisdom teeth. They took them away. I don't know if I can.
11: Oh, I just think our listeners would love it.
13: I know.
11: Can you give us one lick?
13: I think they would love it if it sounded good.
11: That never stopped me before.
12: Yeah, I was going to say, Dave doesn't care about that.
13: But I think you sounded amazing.
11: Oh, yeah,
13: and you
11: whatever.
13: Should just take my job.
11: Yeah,
13: your studio's fancy. I'll stay here and talk at the microphone, and you hop on the plane and go sing to the people.
11: Well, for some reason, I've never been nominated for a Grammy. What do you think, honey? Maybe there's a reason. It takes talent.
12: You know what I like about you, though, Dave? You'll just do it, you know? But, Jamie, you really are gifted in a lot
13: Thank
12: of different
13: so
12: ways.
13: Much.
12: And so it's really fun to have you on because you're really fun to be around. But what you've written about, man, it's something a lot of us face and we deal with, especially in the day and age with your subtitle, My Journey to Peace in an Anxious World.
13: Yeah.
12: And so when I talk to you, I'm like, you're so positive, you're really upbeat, you're really fun, but this is something that you've really struggled with and dealt with. So take us back. We want to hear your story.
13: Yes, ma'am.
12: Take us back into where did this all start?
13: Yeah, it's definitely, a journey, as you said, and as it kind of mentioned in the book, and I get quite frustrated that it's a journey at times. You know, I'm a very pro-therapy person, and I was talking with my therapist last week. She's so cool. And we were talking, and I mentioned something and she was like, oh, well, I think this could be, you might be worried about X, Y, Z. And I looked at her and I was like, oh no, I've already dealt with that. Like I dealt with that like 5 years ago in therapy. Yeah. So I'm good. And she and I just kind of got in this kind of like almost comical conversation about just like sometimes we forget that it is a journey.
12: Yeah.
13: And we forget that sometimes we might have this anxiety about something and then we feel better about it. And it's like, okay, I don't have to deal with that anymore. But then something comes up and all of a sudden we're thinking about that anxiety again.
12: Hmm.
13: And that started for me as a kid.
10: I was 9 years old when my anxiety first started. It was just this feeling of being worried, but it was a worry that I couldn't get rid of. And it was a stress that I couldn't get rid of. I am a pastor's kid. My mom and dad started our church when I was about 2 years old. I grew up in church, and I had, even at 9 years old, I had a very significant confidence in Jesus. And
12: well, I love you start your book. You say, when I was seven, I made a decision to love Jesus for the rest of my life.
10: Yeah.
12: And when I was 11, I was diagnosed with anxiety.
10: Yeah. To be sitting there and find out this is an anxiety disorder was so much more frustrating than I could have prepared myself for. Because as a follower of Jesus, you kind of, at least as a kid, just the practicality of you pray for something and God helps you with it. Or, you need something and the Bible gives you the tools to deal with it. Or, that's just kind of how it works. And so having a generalized anxiety disorder is literally being almost given this pass to oh no, you're going to be panicking about stuff a lot. This has crossed the threshold of an everyday awkward and has moved into no, we can actually show you a chemical imbalance in your brain, and worry is unfortunately a part of your everyday life.
12: What did it look like? You say worry.
10: So, it would be, from my mom would say something so we're homeschooled, right? So my mom would be so we're going to hop in the car and we're going to do a field trip today. We're going to, go to a museum and learn about XYZ. And within 30 seconds, my mind had already process these statistics that can happen of car accidents in the car, and process what could happen if we get to the museum and I can't remember everything that I learned. Am I not smart enough? Am I not good enough? Am I homeschooled because I can't go to regular school everybody else because I don't have any friends? Oh, nobody likes me. Wow. Oh, my dad's not here because my dad's at work. Oh, because we don't have a lot of money, even though my dad works a whole lot and my dad can never really work enough to really take care of the family. But that's not nice to say because dad works really hard. Within 30, 60 seconds, every possible dramatic and awful scenario would just start mentally taking a toll on me.
11: The way you just said that, it felt like we were in your head.
10: Yeah.
11: It felt like that noise. Is that the noise you're talking about?
10: All day. It's all day. And so I've learned some really helpful tools to help silence that noise. But it's a conscious choice to fight that noise. It's a conscious choice to allow that quiet to happen. But I think even though I have generalized anxiety disorder, I know for a fact that even people without it have anxiety and have worry and have fear, and we have to consciously choose to trust in the Lord that the anxiety that's happening in our mind is oftentimes a liar, and trust the quiet that we are having a hard time procuring is the very thing that we need. So it's a lot of active reacting on a daily basis for me to combat the anxiety that happens naturally. And then, in addition to that, I was at 11, I was diagnosed with a tic disorder called Tourette syndrome, which is a movement disorder causing uncontrollable movements and sounds called tics. And then also obsessive compulsive disorder, OCD, which is similar to anxiety, but basically causes more actions than thoughts. So repetitive counting of something or tapping or moving, repetitive pursuing of textures. If I see a texture, I need to feel I need to go figure out what that is. Or a texture that I just cannot touch. I'm if that blanket comes near me, I will probably cry. And then also ADHD, which is attention deficit hyperactivity disorder, which really just affected all the other. And it's a lot, It's a lot. And I was 11, and sometimes I look back and I'm kid, were you okay?
12: Yeah. Well, I'm thinking of our listeners that have kids that maybe have had some of those diagnoses, you know, or maybe they're dealing with anxiety and depression.
10: Yeah.
12: And to look at you on the outside, I would never know any of that. And plus you're super successful. You're doing a ton and you're young. So as 11, here you are, you've had this, crazy diagnosis with a lot of different things. Then what?
10: The first thing was relief. My symptoms really were at their heaviest when I was nine. Well, between 9 and 15, but the onset of them was like 9 years old when the tics were really bad. I was constantly squeezing my hands, my feet. I had some of my tics were oftentimes injuring myself. So like I would be in the car and hitting my head on like the window. The way that my legs and arms would flail would oftentimes... I would hit myself or hit myself in the stomach. And again, these things are all uncontrollable. It's just the way that if you're nerdy like me and you're like, oh, how does this happen? You know, the neurons in my brain that are supposed to signal to do things, there's a little mix up in the wiring. You know, we live in an imperfect world. These things happen, unfortunately. And so the main thing was that, was like my tics. And so getting that diagnosis was such a relief because it felt like, oh, there's a word, you know, there's an understanding.
12: There's a reason.
10: Yeah, exactly. I, you know, like a lot of other kids, I mean, statistically, this is just much more, but like, you know, I dealt with things like asthma as a kid, which is pretty common, you know. I had like an inhaler just in case I needed it. It wasn't too bad by the time I was in like middle school. So getting my diagnosis of everything else was kind of exciting because in my head, I was like, oh, I'm going to get... I guess like an inhaler for Tourette. Like, I don't know, like I had never heard these words before, but I assumed they'd give me some medication. But my relief, I mean, it dissipated so quickly because I just remember, you know, my neurologist sitting there and saying to my mom, like, hey, just so you know, like there's no cure for any of this stuff. Mm-hmm. There's not even medication for it. There are medications that we can try, but nothing is for sure going to work.
12: And then even the medications you were on
10: were,
12: that was rough.
10: They were horrible. I feel so much for parents that are still going through this today with their children because, now don't get me wrong, there's been so much research and studies and we've grown so much in the medical community and I'm so grateful for all the people that have put in the work. But I mean, if you are a parent of a child dealing with illness, that's a full-time job. And I'm so grateful for my parents because they fought for me relentlessly. Just like I would try one medication and it would have me, you know, dealing with things like hallucinations and or sleeping just like day after day after day or not sleeping at all or just complete loss of my personality. Like I was on a heart monitor at one time because one of the medications was affecting my heart and the payoff just wasn't worth it. You know, the benefits of the medication rather, it just wasn't worth it. So, I mean, it was miserable. Like it's tough because like you said, you know, like if a lot of times when people meet me or if they see me, like 9 times out of 10, my hair is purple or pink. Like there's always something.
11: It's a little both like, right now.
10: Yeah.
12: It's so cool.
10: Yeah. It's always, thank you. It's always elaborate. It's always something going on. And I think sometimes I'm kind of like overcompensating for like that childhood like situation that I went through because it was horrendous. Mm. You know, this 5 to 7 year gap in my life where I was miserable. It was awful. I was very depressed.
12: Tell us about your mom that was fighting for you and even your dad.
11: Yeah, I'd love to know, you know, did they ever lose it? Were they always patient? I'm just thinking if I'm in the car and my son is banging his head on the window, there might have been times where I'm like, can you just stop that? But obviously it's a medical condition. But
12: or as a mom, I'm crying. Yeah. I'm thinking, Lord, what are we going to do?
10: I don't know how they did it. Mm. I don't know how they do it now. I mean, I still have stuff. Just think about the very stereotypical dynamic of, you know, the youngest child that's, you know, married and with their first child. You know what I mean? Just like the dynamic of me being like, mom, you know, like I'm annoying. Like I'm a millennial. But yeah, it's like, I don't know how, like my parents are even still like so gracious and so patient with me. And I mean, that's just the Lord, honestly. But my mom, I struggle to call her a stay-at-home mom because I think she was like a work on demand homeschool mom because we didn't really grow up with a lot of money. So my mom was like, I'm going to start a cookie business real quick. So like kind of like that, you know, but she also homeschooled us. And so she is the literal person that took the literal paperwork to my neurologist and said, it's called Tourette syndrome. And my child has it. I dare you to challenge me. And they looked at it and they were like, oh, you're right. Mm. And she never stopped fighting for me. And she still does, you know.
12: You're a mom. It's that mama bear thing in us.
10: Yeah.
11: Well, I mean, it sounds like, again, I don't know your mom. Sounds like she was extremely firm mm-hmm. and went after what she needed to get, but also tender and gentle with you. Is that true?
10: Oh, yeah, for sure. I can't remember one time that she did not, you know, extend me the grace that I needed, really. She's also a very comical and real, like, person, very much a realist as well. You know, don't get me wrong. Like, I remember once I was like 12 and there was something that I was like really obsessing over, like OCD wise. And I was like, well, it has to be this way. It has to be that way. And she like, and for context, I was super nerdy. So I was 12. I was already in ninth grade. And so I was like planning for college and stuff. And my mom sat me down and she was like, hey, let's talk about this real quick. She's like, in this house, you can be who you need to be. You can do what you need to do. But I want you to understand something. The world is not going to give you the grace that I'm going to give you. Mm. So she was like, I'm never going to tell you not to have OCD because that's not how it works. But you have to be mindful that if college is something you want, if moving out of the state by yourself is something you want, I just need you to be mindful. The world is not like set up for little Black girls with mental health issues. So whatever that means, you need me to go with you. You need to stay with me. You need to stay with me and Dad, like whatever it is. And so I always appreciated how real she was yeah. with me. You know, she definitely wasn't one of those moms that was like, just be yourself, baby. The world will deal with it. Because that's not practical. I like that she was like, you be who you need to be and you do what you got to do. And understanding that the world will never give you the kind of anything that you might feel that you deserve or need.
11: Did that give you the confidence you needed to become who you are?
10: I think so. It helped me feel so comfortable with being different. Mm. You know, I think so often, even now as a society, we always want to talk about like, oh, we got to like come together and talk about all the things that make us the same. And yeah, that's a beautiful, important thing. But I also like to embrace what makes me different. I wasn't born to fit in with everybody else. I wasn't made to be like everybody else. And so when I went to college, it taught me how to be an advocate for myself as opposed to, well, I have mental health stuff. I have severe anxiety. They better adapt to me. It taught me like, no, I need to learn how to become an advocate for myself. Whatever full-time job I have, I'm also going to have to become a full-time volunteer advocate for me and my mental health. And it gave me a lot of confidence, but like also it reminded me, like, I also still call my mommy if I need her. Cause yes, sometimes I do.
11: Yeah.
10: Like a couple weeks ago, I called her. I was like, mom, I have a doctor's appointment and I'm not sure what to say about, a medicine that I need for my, some arm pain. So she like told me what to say. I was like, yes.
14: That's awesome. Well, I'm sitting here, I'm thinking about Philippians 4:19, and you even quote this verse in your book where it says, my God will meet all of your needs according to the riches of his glory in Christ Jesus. And I listen to you and I think you're this little girl who was born. Like, God wasn't surprised at your diagnosis and he wasn't surprised. I'm thinking of Psalm 139 where it says he knit us together in our mother's womb.
10: Yeah.
14: And he's looking at you and he's celebrating. Look at my daughter. She has so many gifts. She has so many talents. And yes, she's got some things. I know about those. I'm not surprised by those.
10: Yeah.
14: And yet I'm going to use her. I think that's such a good reminder for all of us. Because sometimes we can look at our brokenness. We can look at our diagnosis. We can look at our kids and we can think, Lord, do you see what's happening? And he goes, yeah, I see your girl. I see you. And I think it's a really good reminder that God is saying, I'm with you.
10: Yeah.
14: I'm with you in it. And you've been a great example. And I love hearing the story of you and your mom, that she's fighting for you and she's speaking truth to you in love and grace. And that's what our Father, God, does for us as well.
11: And in some ways, that's what we get to do as parents. We get to be the voice of God to our kids, whether they fit in with everybody or they don't. They're looking at us to be the voice. It says, this is what Jesus sees and thinks of you.
10: Right, exactly. No, I love that so much. And, you know, especially what you were saying about like the Lord just like not being surprised,
14: yeah.
10: you know?
14: Yeah.
10: Like, it takes me to this incredibly vivid memory. I have like a collection of like 34 very vivid memories from childhood. It's so random. But I have this one. We were waiting for my mom to, I think, come out of like an antique mall or something. And my dad and I were sitting in the minivan. I asked him, can you just tell me, if God is so smart, like, why doesn't he just tell me everything that's going to happen?
14: Or even the question that a lot of us ask is, Lord, you could heal me.
10: Yeah, exactly.
14: Why don't you just heal me?
10: Exactly. And I really thought I had it all figured out. I was like, Dad, all God has to do is just fix it. He was like, tell us everything. And I remember my dad, he looked in the rearview mirror. My dad is so beautifully poetic and dramatic. He could have turned around, but I feel like he was doing this for dramatic effect. He looked in the rearview mirror and he was like, this is not his voice, but it has to be for the story. He was like, well, if he told us, we would not have a reason to trust him, then would we? I was just like, that makes so much sense. Like, my mind was blown. And then I told him, and he was like, man, I'm going to preach that one day. And I just remember telling him, I was like, no, Dad, I'm going to preach it. And wow. I like to remind him, like, I'm preaching it, Dad, like I am, because I try to make that my life's work of just like, I'm trusting the maker here. You know, I could be healed of Tourette syndrome tomorrow. Like, yeah, I could beg God to just tell me the plan for the next 5, 10, 15, 20 years. You know, I could go there if I wanted to, or like, I'm just choosing to trust him. He's not surprised by any of this. And so I'm just choosing to say, okay, Lord, you've put me here for a reason. You're allowing me to walk through this stuff for whatever reason that might be. And I always try to remind myself, like, Job went through worse, so at least I ain't Job. So like, you're allowing me to go through all this stuff. I'm here. I'm present with you, Jesus. I'm just choosing to trust that you have a purpose for all of this, you know, that is so much, much greater than what I could plan for myself.

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0: Jesus. Jay King and I've Got Jesus, 20 to 4. Well, the weekend done and dusted. Did you get to church? Was it good? Did you get to speak to people? Or did you go to a church for the first time and all of a sudden you've come away thinking, I don't know if I'm going to do that again. Nobody came and spoke to me. It really is quite tricky, isn't it? Give them a second go. Give them a third go. If you believe it's the church that you're supposed to be at, it will work itself out.
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7: This is Susie Holt with Chocolate and God. Reading from Joshua 13, it says, "Now Joshua was old and advanced in years, and the Lord said to him, 'You are old and advanced in years, and there remains yet very much land to possess.'" You know you are old when God tells you that you are old. Wow. I'm not sure as a woman how I would have quite handled that. Well, girl, you know what? Your age has nothing to do with what you are called to do. You aren't too young and you are never too old either to do what it is that God is calling you to do. Notice that after he commented on Joshua being old, he told him that there was still a lot to do. Take a look around and stop making excuses for not serving God in some way. Don't miss out on an opportunity to serve God today for any reason. Start today and ask him to show you what you can do to serve him with your life. Ladies, let me really encourage you to be in the Word every day and join my friend Janet Scott for a daily devotional. 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

I still think that's easier said than done at times when things are sort of like really sort of rough and you sort of think, oh, how can this ever improve and will the light ever start to shine again? To turn it to praise, you've got to work on it. Seth Sluter. It is 10 to 4.

0: keeping you in the know. This is Rima News.
1: In this update, a Wellington charity boss says a rise in youth unemployment is leading to trouble for some young people. Latest unemployment stats show just under 14% of young people are without a job. Nearly 40% are underutilised. That's led to a surge in demand for services from Youth Inspire, which helps youth with driver licences and workplace experience. Chief Executive Zainab Ali says the struggle for work is causing harm for some youth.
2: We're seeing an increase in abuse of alcohol and drugs, as well as mental health.
1: A man is in hospital with serious injuries after an apparent stabbing at a Christchurch backpackers. Police in St John's say they were called to an assault on Union Street in New Brighton just before 9:30 Saturday night. Christchurch backpackers and cafe owner Gary Dinser says two men had been out at the beach and returned with another person. He says a supervisor then heard yelling from one of their rooms, which was locked, so went to check it out.
3: And then he ran back to grab the keys. While he was running back to grab the keys, I seen in the CCTV the guy got stabbed.
1: A local business advocate believes it's a bad look. Councils are not following suit with the government's procurement changes. Key changes came into force for central government in December. Agencies are now expected to award lower value contracts to local businesses. By NZ Made Executive Director Dane Ambler says this does not apply to local councils who are still shoveling public money offshore.
4: Local businesses have been really struggling, yet they're giving contracts to often Chinese or overseas firms.
1: Local government Minister Simon Watts says he expects councils to move quickly to adopt measures that reduce costs for ratepayers. Business leaders say now is the time to be unlocking New Zealand's clean energy advantage. The Sustainable Business Council and Climate Leaders Coalition are urging political parties to prioritise building an innovation-led, low-emissions economy. They suggest this could add $22 billion to our GDP every year by 2035. SBC Chief Executive Michael Burrell says our energy grid's already extremely sustainable and work's underway to extend that.
5: That's the supply side. You also need to look at the demand side, and that means we need to be making much more use of that clean electricity.
1: In sport, All Blacks forwards coach Jason Ryan's championing the Herculean effort of lock Fabian Holland in the 33-16 win over the Springboks at Ellis Park. The Dutchman scored a crucial try from a charge down and produced key turnovers. Holland missed Super Rugby after suffering a shoulder injury in pre-season. Ryan says he's done a lot of conditioning work.
6: He went to the well tonight. He had to dig a pretty big hole and keep digging it. Pretty satisfied how he got through his work, so we'll have to look after him this week. I mean, we don't need to get any fitter or stronger on this tour. We've got to keep the boys fresh now.
1: The Roosters have missed their chance to knock the Warriors off the top of the NRL table. They remain third after being beaten 25-24 by the struggling West Tigers in Sydney. To the Met Service forecast for today, Monday, from Northland to Kapiti, along with Bay of Plenty and the Central High Country, rain in Northland, but isolated showers elsewhere, fine and cloudy periods during the day. Gisborne and Hawke's Bay, spots of rain along the Gisborne Ranges overnight, otherwise fine. Wellington and Wairarapa, fine. Nelson, Marlborough and Canterbury, isolated showers overnight, then fine. From Buller to Fiordland and for Stewart Island, showers, some heavy, with snow down to 500 metres. Otago and mainland Southland, showers, some heavy, with snow down to around 500 metres, those showers clearing in the morning and then fine through the day with high cloud. The Chatham Islands, showers, possibly heavy and thundery overnight, but easing during the afternoon. That is your news, sport and weather. I'm Joe Gilfillan.
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9: Not only did God create your body, but that your body is the temple of the Holy Spirit. And if your body is the temple of the Holy Spirit, then that means that the person that you're dating, also their body is the temple of the Holy Spirit. So you treat them with a radical respect.
10: That's Jim Burns offering a word of encouragement to parents about teaching your children about sexual integrity. He's our guest today, offering help for moms and dads from a biblical perspective. And with that, welcome to Focus on the Family with Jim Daly. I'm John Fuller.
11: John, Gene had a great idea about how to create a Bible study for the boys when they were like in fifth, sixth grade. And that group, both of them, Trent's group and Troy's group, lasted all the way through high school. They're best friends now and well into their 20s. Mm-hmm. And I remember the talk. And I remember the guys, the dads, we all got together. The kids were probably like 13 and we're like, okay, who's going to do that Bible study for the boys? And it's one of those that we all step back and one poor father was the guy that forgot to step back.
10: Last man standing.
11: There's the volunteer. And so we, you know, we coached him on how to give this general talk. The important thing is here is when you have children in that age group, you know, 10, 11, 12, 13, have you done enough to prepare for that discussion? Mm-hmm. It's not going to be just one discussion. It's going to be, you know, this is what it's about, and this is how to contain it and how to honor the Lord in it, and this is the consequence if you don't.
10: Yeah, and Jim Burns is going to just emphasize so many great practical things for us to talk about with regard to these discussions. Jim is a very popular podcaster, speaker, writer. He's just got so much wisdom and biblical perspective. He's the father of three adult daughters, and the book that forms the foundation of our conversation today is called A Student's Guide to Sexual Integrity, God's Plan for Sex and Your Body.
11: Jim, welcome back to Focus on the Family.
12: It is a pleasure to be with you guys. Hey, and by the way, I was the youth pastor who always had to give that talk to the families.
11: You were the guy.
12: And my daughters were so embarrassed. They would, when they realized I was going to have to do that, they would be ducking, giving me scowls, like, why are you the guy doing this, Dad?
11: Yeah, that has to be horrible for own kids in that setting.
12: Yeah, and then I write a book on sexuality, and they go, oh, this is just ridiculous. And they also say, and plus, Dad, you were awkward when you talk to us.
11: Yeah.
12: You can talk to other kids, but you were awkward when you talked to us.
11: Well, that's what, you know, so many have said, you know, when you're speaking to a general group, right, especially those of us that do these kinds of talks and help kids think about right, these things. Right. But then when your child is sitting in the audience or it's you one-on-one,
12: right,
11: you're really out of sorts.
12: Yeah.
11: And that does lend a bit of credibility for how awkward this can be for parents.
12: Usually kids get their information from the internet. They don't get it from their parents. Mm-hmm. Yet, research shows that the more positive, value-centered sex education kids receive from home, from their parents, listen to this, the less promiscuous they'll be and the less confused they'll be about their sexual identity. That's an important issue.
11: You know, one of the things that I've observed is the way that we hand this over to the world. Not that it's within our power to do that, but the world talks about this incessantly. This is a good thing, everybody. This is the Creator's gift to us in the context of marriage. This is His wedding present mm-hmm. to us. I've always enjoyed thinking of it that way. But a lot of people in the church, you know, it's no, no, no, no, no.
12: Right.
11: And then you get married. Yes, yes, yes, yes, yes. It's really hard for women particularly, but also some guys too, to kind of flip that switch.
12: Well, you're right. It's really confusing. Mixed messages like crazy.
11: Well, and how do we do that in a healthier way to say, okay, first of all, God created this. This isn't evil.
12: Right.
11: When you do it out of context, it is sinful, but it's not what the Lord intended.
12: Right.
11: So how do you go first?
12: I actually think you mentioned, you talked about God. I think we need to bring God up. He is, after all, the master designer of our bodies. I think it's important that we boast about God. God created you. God created your body. God wants the best for you. Yeah, there's some guardrails, but those guardrails are to make you really a more healthy and successful and blessed person if you follow His roadmap. It's when you go down the other road, it doesn't work so well.
11: You know, the other key thing here as we get started in this discussion, Jim, is, you know, for those that blew it in high school or at some point, maybe repetitively, I get that. This is one of those areas of the human heart that has such a grip on us.
12: Sure.
11: That's why pornography is so addictive. And, you know, there's just something about this area of the human experience that many people are taken down. Many pastors can't control that appetite. And one of the things, rather than hiding it, bringing it to the light, dealing with it, getting help is such the better pathway. And that's what the Lord wants out of this.
12: Right.
11: You in the book talk about four core temptations that young people are going to face. What are those four?
12: Well, one is peer pressure or the pressure to conform. I don't think there's been a generation, we've all had peer pressure when it comes to sex and sexuality, but today because of things like YouTube, TikTok, Snapchat.
11: Oh, overwhelming.
12: Today, kids are embracing a lifestyle of sexuality that they don't even understand. But I think the culture is throwing that at us, and there's a peer pressure. I mean, you know, you're a 13-year-old girl, you're a 13-year-old guy, and you know, you don't want to identify as heterosexual because the kids are going to mock you for that. Mm-hmm. And again, I'm not saying all, you know, culture is horrible, and yeah, they're the ones who are doing the teaching because we didn't do a good job. That's, we'll have to get to that. The other one is emotional involvement that exceeds their maturity level. So a lot of kids make sexual decisions based on emotions. I'm in love. Well, it's love, but it's puppy love. We know that as adults, but they don't. So they make decisions based on the whole idea of you know, puppy love. Plus, it's everywhere in the culture today. I mean, my goodness, I was watching the World Series a year ago, and I was looking at some of the commercials, and they were kind of sexual in nature, but they're selling shampoo.
11: Right.
12: So today, kids have so much of that, you know, being thrown at them. Mm-hmm. So I think there's just so many different aspects that just are constantly bombarding us. And one of the other issues is, frankly, that our parents don't talk about it.
11: Healthy Christian views on sexuality.
12: So kids honestly don't know. Yeah. I was talking to a girl not too long ago, and I love this kid. She's about 16 years old. And I said, so are you going to take the view of culture, which changes rapidly, or there's a master designer who created our gender, and it seems like he's done really good for years and years, and now just recently there's some changes going on. And so we have to see, who are we going to go with, the creator? And then I said, you know, there's a time when, if you ever saw an art piece, and I said, I'm not really a good guy to talk about art because I don't know a whole lot about it, but if I went to see an artist, I would rather have the person who created the artwork tell me about it than somebody who just had an opinion about the artwork. And I said, that's what we're doing with our sexuality today.
11: Oh, that's a good analogy.
12: Yeah.
11: That really is. I think the other one that you mentioned, the fourth thing, is negative self-image. Yeah. That's so powerful today. Right. I think, again, because of social media, et cetera. Right. Really, boys experience this as well,
12: yes.
11: But girls feel it deeply.
12: Sure,
11: you know,
12: sure.
11: We don't measure up, and you begin to develop a negative self-image. Then somebody shows you attention and then manipulates that into physical intimacy.
12: Yeah, well, you said it better than I did. I mean, it's just really well said, because when kids have a poor self-image, or I like to call it an improper self-image, we've got to teach them that they were created in God's image. And
11: right.
12: That's an important, you know, concept. But if they have that poor self-image, they're going to do anything to get the attention. And sometimes it's in the world of sexuality. Other times it's other stuff. Us guys, we do goofy stuff because our self-images are poor, and we want somebody to like us or somebody to appreciate it. Not you when you were growing up. All that John and I did.
11: Yeah. Did I give you the speak for yourself?
13: You're more.
11: No, I'm teasing. Yeah. They were all there.
12: Right.
11: I was like, you know, I was on the football team, so
12: sure.
11: I'll leave it at that. But the point of all that is young people today are getting a lot of input. And moms and dads, this is why we're doing the program, to encourage you to embrace that God-given role, the biblical role of mentoring your children, even in these tender, maybe especially in these tender areas of human sexuality and what it means to be committed, heart, soul, and body.
12: Right.
11: To the person that you're married to or going to marry. I mean, that's kind of it. I've tried to do that with my boys. What do you do with a 10, 11, 12, 13-year-old? What's your goal as the parent? Because I think Gene and I, we went, yep, build the wall, let's go.
12: Yeah.
11: We put all the filters on. We talked to them and said, hey, all the filters are on, so beware. If you look at something, we're going to know about it. I'm being a little over the top, but you get the idea.
12: No, but I think you're right that that's what we've done. What we didn't do was go farther, and I'm not saying this is with you and Gene, but I think a lot of times we built the walls, but we didn't say why we're building the walls. We didn't help them understand that aspect, and we also didn't say, you know, when we look at sexuality created by God, it's not that, it's this. So even when your kid at age 10, the boys are probably going to have seen pornography. I just saw, you can Google me on this, but it's 11.8 with young women now.
11: 11.8%?
12: No, 11.8 years age that they see it.
11: The average age.
12: Yeah, so that's why we got to talk to them younger.
11: Yeah.
12: But the point being is we have to, even if they see it, you have to say, no, it's not this. Now's your chance to be able to talk to them and say, no, it's this. You know, and again, you're going back to the aspect of God created sex. God sees it as very good. That's Genesis 1 and 2. Does he have guardrails? Sure, he has guardrails. This is what adultery is. This is what fornication /immorality. There's a Greek word, porneia, which is translated correctly in the scripture now, immorality, but it's also what we used to use with fornication, which means sex outside of marriage. So God put up guardrails, not because he's the great killjoy, but because he wants the best for us.
13: Yeah.
12: And sometimes parents are afraid to have that conversation. You've mentioned this because they didn't do it right, or they struggled with porn. The dad struggled with porn. The moms maybe were promiscuous. And what I always say to them is you don't have to tell them everything, but you do want to say, look, one of the reasons I have a passion to help you make good decisions is because I didn't always make good decisions.
13: Yeah.
12: And just kind of leave it at that. But we need to be authentic with how we do this. And really, we have to change the narrative. You know, it was Francis Schaeffer, theologian from a long time ago, said, every generation you have to recreate the way you communicate the gospel. You don't change the gospel, but you recreate the way you communicate it. Well, I think we're in a generation today as parents and with kids that we have to recreate the way we communicate sexual integrity and not just try to shame them into doing it, or only talking about the walls.
13: You know, Jim, I'm thinking of, when I have a psychologist on, we're talking about affirmation versus negative.
12: Yeah.
13: And, all the research shows you have to have at least 5 affirmations to overcome 1 critical criticism.
12: I think
13: I would apply something like this in this space. You need like 5 positive discussions with your child.
12: Right.
13: For every negative input that's going to hit them,
12: right?
13: Give them a healthy perspective.
12: I think we do that. And what I say is, instead of 100-minute conversation where you sit them down at the table and you kind of go through the whole thing, I don't think that works. In fact, research says it doesn't work. I think we have 100 one-minute conversations.
13: Mm, like that.
12: So we're looking for ways to do it. So you're watching a television show and you see 2 girls kiss and you go, hey, what do you think of that?
13: Mm.
12: And, you put it on pause. Or they tell you about a song that they heard and you kind of go, well, what do you think about that? And then you begin teaching through a positive, what I call a theology of healthy sexuality, meaning theology is just the study of God. What does God have to say about it? And healthy sexuality is about our bodies. So you do that, and all of a sudden you've had these talks for years with them. And that's a lot better than the 1 minute sit at the table and then you go for an hour.
13: Yeah, one of the difficulties with that, if I could speak on behalf of the awkward parents, which I think we're all that at some point, it's how you respond in that moment. What you just said there, unfortunately, I perceive is the minority response, meaning when you say, wow, what just happened there? What do you think of that? Normally, I think we as the Christian parents say, hey, what are we watching here?
12: Right.
13: Where's the remote control?
12: Right.
13: And then we leave it. We don't have that discussion. I really want parents to hear what you just said. Yeah. You've got to ask a question.
12: Yeah.
13: Like, what does that communicate to you?
12: No, exactly. I think we have to listen a lot more to our kids.
13: That's
12: we have to be
13: hard.
12: Students.
13: Why is
12: that culture
13: so hard for us as parents?
12: Well, it is because we want to tell them. And a lot of times we're right.
13: It's a lot easier.
12: And plus, we're right a lot of times. However,
13: a lot of times? It's,
12: sometimes parents aren't right. I'll just tell
13: in
12: you
13: our
12: that right
13: mind,
12: now.
13: It's every time, Jim.
12: Yeah. But if in your kid's mind, it's not every time. But the point that I'm saying is, we've got to have these kind of conversations so that they make the decision, not we. We do that's about our spiritual faith as well, becoming Christians. I can't become a Christian for my kids. It's the same with making good, healthy sexual decisions. So to do that, there have to be more, kind of questions and dialogue. And when the kids get used to that, then they'll open up. But that's why when kids are 3 to 5, you say, hey, God made your body. God made boys and God made girls. And then you even name body parts. And I know that's awkward, but we need to name those body parts like age 3 to 5. That's sex education without talking about the kind of things that, you talk about to your teens.
13: There's 2 goals, and they're not necessarily the same. One is to protect them from bad situations.
12: Yeah.
13: The other is to equip them from making the right decisions to not be in bad situations.
12: Man, you're singing my song.
13: Jim, I want to ask this question, and it is just one that popped into my head, but I think it's so critical.
12: Right.
13: How do we become that safe place for our kids to want to and trust that they could come to us with a question on sexuality and they'll feel healthy in that transaction?
12: Yeah. Well, part of it is us not preaching and lecturing. We have to lead with love and know that kindness matters. And I think we have to do that. And I think it's important for us to have dialogue. And the earlier we start this, the better, to be honest. It's going to be a lot easier for teens if we've already been having these conversations. The question I ask is, who's the safest person for them to talk to about sex? My dad and mom were not the safest people. You know why? Not because they were negative. They just didn't ever talk to me about it. It was just nothing. So I wasn't going to go learn about the birds and the bees from them, because I wasn't going to ask them questions. They never brought it up. They ask about my grades. They ask about my sports. They ask about my friends. But they never brought up a very important subject for me, which was dating and sexuality and all that kind of stuff. So we become the safe ones when they say, you know what? Mom will listen to me. Dad will listen to me and not be super judging. And, you know, because a lot of times they'll start going in on something and then we do the interrupt thing where we say, no, absolutely not. You know, they're all wrong and maybe they are wrong, but I think we need to hear them out because they're exploring. Sometimes when they're talking to you, it's not like they've made up their mind, which goes against the grain of, you know, their spirituality or, you know, the Bible. They're just trying to explore with you. So we have to be really patient, I think, and let them kind of talk through that. Why? A lot of questions. And the questions help.
13: Yeah. You mentioned the book, this integrity code that guided you. What is the integrity code and how do we apply it?
12: Yeah. I think it's what I love about the integrity code is I don't think it's a shaming thing. I think it's something that's really awesome that kids can look for. And I think they need a roadmap.
13: Describe it.
12: So the integrity code goes like this: in honor of God. So we're going to bring God into the picture. In honor of my family, we're going to bring the family into the picture. And the family usually isn't in the picture either. See, so God and my family. And all that God wants for me, so you're looking to the future, all that God wants for me, I commit to sexual integrity. And so when kids do that, there are kids who say that thing, and we had purity codes and we had other things that kind of didn't work so well. Mm-hmm. But this here, who doesn't want to live with sexual integrity? And then you explain what sexual integrity is. The Bible, very biblical. Honor God with your body. It's right out of the 1 Corinthians 6:20. Honor God with your body. Renew your mind for good. I tell kids the most powerful sex organ is not your private parts, it's your mind. And so we renew your mind, Romans 12, 1 and 2. Then it's turn your eyes from worthless things, taken right out of Psalm 119, and then guard your heart. And I'll say to people who are adults, I'll say, if your parents taught you about sex education, did they teach you how to guard your heart? The Bible says in Proverbs 23, guard your heart above all else, for it determines the course of your life. So it's not a scripture just on sex, but if we could get our kids to learn to guard their hearts, and that's a money issue, it's a faith issue, it's a sexual issue. If we could teach them that early, that's their roadmap. Now, there's a lot of other things you got to talk about. You've got to talk about purity. You've got to talk about all kinds of other issues, dating, all kinds of things. But when it comes to it, that's the overall roadmap. And I love that integrity code. And you know what? Kids sort of get it and they go, okay, I can do that. I want to do that.
13: Yeah. Call them to something higher.
12: Yeah, right. I did that with my daughter, Heidi. We went through it at 16 because I took her on the one night overnight date. She got 11 with her mom and at 16 with me. And she goes, I want that. And when she said that, I mean, tears came up into my eyes because I didn't know how she was going to react. She was the cute, fun, popular cheerleader girl. And I didn't know what she was going to say. She goes, I want that. But it was as if she didn't know that. And I wish I wouldn't have waited till she was 16 to help her with that.
14: Mm. Yeah. Now, along those lines, Jim, in the book, you have a story of a young woman who I think she was like 15, 16 at a sleepover. And she was encouraged by friends to try some things sexually.
12: Yeah.
14: So the culture's here and the kids are sometimes caught between good things that the parents want them to do and the cultural forces. What's the story and what's the lesson?
12: It's a really interesting story, and I think parents need to hear this because she was 14. I'm going to call her Katie, but that's not her real name, of course. And she was one of these girls who, just a great kid. We know her personally. We know the family. Mm. But she didn't like wearing dresses, and she didn't wear pink, and she was better than most kids and boys in softball. And, you know, she was just a neat kid. But because she didn't dress like a girl in her mind and other people's minds, she had a friend who said she had learned 2 weeks ago what a lesbian was. And so the friend said, you know, I think I might be a lesbian. She goes, what's a lesbian? She explained it. And she goes, well, that's weird. I mean, she didn't know. She was pretty innocent. Long story short, within a pretty short time, they were in a relationship. Mm-hmm. And so she began to identify as a lesbian at 14. And, you know, I was a youth pastor. When kids, girls, 14, cut themselves or they had an eating disorder, nobody thought that was a good idea. But she got all kinds of, you know, embracing and affirmation. So she goes, well, I must be. Mm-hmm. About a year and a half later, so it's a longer story, after this big conversation at the sleepover, About a year and a half later, she went to Christian camp. They weren't even talking about sex, but as she grew in her faith, she went, I don't think I'm one of those. Mm. And so she has made the road sort of out. Now, today, she's 18 years old. She's a freshman at Biola University, and she's doing well, but she has baggage. So I just got chills because I'm so happy for her, but I also know she's walking a harder life because of the baggage. That at 14, she was so innocent. Low self-esteem, we talked about that earlier, and her emotional involvement with this girl exceeded her maturity level because she wasn't even sure she was, but she still doesn't wear a lot of dresses, okay? But she now feels secure in her sexual integrity and her sexual identity.
13: Mm. You know, Jim, that gender dysphoria thing is so disruptive, and you just look at the data. Yeah. And again, everything you've talked about here from a biblical standpoint is the antidote to so much of that.
12: Right.
13: Good self-esteem, your identity in Christ, that God chose your gender right from the womb as you were created.
12: Right.
13: You know, science can tell us some things in there, and some of those facts right now are kind of so disturbing. 4 to 9,000% increase in gender dysphoria.
12: Yeah.
13: That's not genetic. That's when you have that kind of thing, that's peer pressure. And it's cool to be this. Why are we allowing this to happen?
12: Right. No, we're seeing this change. And what's interesting is the research isn't coming from Christian input. It's coming from the secular world.
13: Right.
12: And, you know, I did my PhD in England, and where I learned that, you know, a very small percent of boys around 8 years old had a gender dysphoria experience, but it was hardly it was a blip in the screen. And all of a sudden now, like you said, you used huge numbers. So what we have to understand is that that doesn't just happen over a couple of decades. That's an issue of the culture. And so we can get angry at the culture, or we can say, wait, there's some things we can do about this. And again, we still have to lead with love and practice kindness, but we've got to help these kids understand their identity that's rooted in Christ.
13: Yeah. Let's end here. You use the term radical respect.
12: Yeah.
13: I like that.
12: Yeah.
13: Radical just seems to fit.
12: Yeah.
13: You know, everybody wants to be radical.
12: Yeah. Right.
13: What's radical respect?
12: Radical respect is teaching kids that not only did God create your body, but that your body is the temple of the Holy Spirit. And if your body is the temple of the Holy Spirit, then that means that the person that you're dating, also their body is the temple of the Holy Spirit. So you treat them with a radical respect. So it's not just that, oh, this girl or this guy is cute, this girl or this guy, you know, they have a fun personality. But no, they're actually a child of God. And so we honor them with a radical type of respect. And part of that is in our sexuality. Part of that is in the way we treat them. Part of that is in just how we relate to, not just in terms of boyfriend, girlfriend, but anybody. It's how we as men relate to women. We relate to them with a radical respect. I want to teach a million kids to radically respect the opposite sex, or we're talking about same-sex relationships, you know, with a radical respect. And that means we're going to treat them as if God lives within that other person's body, because he does.
13: And I, you know, you can achieve that as a parent. That's the goal, and that's the thing. Jim, this has been great. We could just keep going on this subject, but you know, we've done a good job of kind of skimming the surface of your book, A Student's Guide to Sexual Integrity, God's Plan for Sex and Your Body. And the rest is up to the parents and the grandparents, where they have that good permission from the adult son or daughter.
14: Well, thanks for listening today, as we've enjoyed a great conversation with Jim Burns, and we hope you were encouraged by his message about biblical sexuality and the radical respect that we can teach to our kids as they reach their teen years. Now, having these conversations doesn't have to be intimidating, as you can tell. A great way to start would be to get a copy of Jim Burns' excellent book called A Student's Guide to Sexual Integrity, God's Plan for Sex and Your Body. 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

0: My guest this week on A Very Tall Man, the podcast, has been Paul Blackham, who is an Anglican vicar. 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But when it comes to the things of the Lord, he has got a really great heart and a wonderful way of explaining things. I've known him for a number of years, and if I was living in London, I'd try and seek out his church as the church that I like to go to. He's that sort of a guy. I'm speaking to him this week on the subject of forgiveness. 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He's my guest this week on A Very Tall Man, the podcast. 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
8: Thanks for joining me for another week of Daily Devos. I trust what we share this week will be a real blessing to you. It's a heart kind of a message. Usually I'm into the power of God, you know, Holy Spirit, deliverance, soul, salvation, all that sort of stuff. But today, you know, about the God's splendor and majesty. But today I want to just talk for a little while about a whole different aspect of God. I asked the staff some time ago, what do you think God is like? It's a good question. Wonder what you would say. So some said, well, he's loving, he's merciful, he's forgiving, he's a good father. All about my needs, by the way. You know, this is what I want God to be to me, trustworthy, powerful, close, personal. But I want to talk about an aspect of God that he is kind. The goal is for you to realize that there's evidence of God's love and kindness towards you every single day. We all love to be people around us who are kind, don't you? Kind people make us feel good. You know, wouldn't it be great if they said, man, he's just a kind person? I'm not sure they'd say that about me, but, you know, maybe some might. Isaiah 54, verse 10, the mountains shall depart and the hills be removed, but my kindness shall not depart from you. Wow. You want to put that in capital letters somewhere. My kindness will not depart from you. So, like, there's nothing you can do to stop God being kind to you. It says mountains will depart, but God's kindness never will. Here's a summary of the gospel in some ways. We are more sinful and flawed in ourselves than we ever dared to believe. Yet at the same time, we're more loved and accepted in Jesus than we ever dared to hope. We think we have to earn God's love, God's kindness. Impossible. It's impossible for God to not be kind to you. It's just who he is. He can't be different to who he is. Marilyn Hickey was a great preacher and still is. Says the Holy Spirit spoke to her a number of years ago to ring her prayer partners. And she thought, wow, how do I do that? I've got 50,000 prayer partners. I wouldn't mind having that many. Anyway, she thought randomly, she made a call to California. The lady on the other end answered and said, "Are you Marilyn Hickey?" She said, "Yes." Then she said, "Is this an answering phone service?" "No." "Are you Marilyn Hickey's secretary?" "No." "Is this a recording?" "No." "Are you sure you're Marilyn Hickey?" She said, "Yes, I know who I am. I am Marilyn Hickey." The lady cried and cried and cried. She said, "I've got cancer. I've had surgery on my face and a third of my face has been taken out. I'm 36. I've got 3 boys. I won't go outside because it looks so bad. I watched you on TV. I used to watch you, but I stopped watching. I don't feel God loves me anymore. I don't know if he cares or even knows where I'm at. I woke up today and I said, God, if you love me, let Marilyn Hickey ring me today." Oh my gosh. Out of 50,000 people, God caused Marilyn Hickey to ring one person. And that is a demonstration of the great kindness of God towards us. Not only

0: for God's kindness on in your life, because actually it is there, as you'll see this week, every single day.
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Now, that is Jamie Grace and Joy Anyway and Anyhow. I was trying to think, what is the children's song that I used to sing years and years ago? I've got the joy, joy, joy, deep in my heart. Is it something like that?

0: keeping you in the know. This is Rima News.
1: In this update, a Wellington charity boss says a rise in youth unemployment is leading to trouble for some young people. Latest unemployment stats show just under 14% of young people are without a job. Nearly 40% are underutilised. That's led to a surge in demand for services from Youth Inspire, which helps youth with driver licences and workplace experience. Chief Executive Zainab Ali says the struggle for work is causing harm for some youth.
2: We're seeing an increase in abuse of alcohol and drugs, as well as mental health.
1: A man is in hospital with serious injuries after an apparent stabbing at a Christchurch backpackers. Police in St John's say they were called to an assault on Union Street in New Brighton just before 9:30 Saturday night. Christchurch backpackers and cafe owner Gary Dinser says two men had been out at the beach and returned with another person. He says a supervisor then heard yelling from one of their rooms, which was locked, so went to check it out.
3: And then he ran back to grab the keys. While he was running back to grab the keys, I seen in the CCTV the guy got stabbed.
1: A local business advocate believes it's a bad look. Councils are not following suit with the government's procurement changes. Key changes came into force for central government in December. Agencies are now expected to award lower value contracts to local businesses. By NZ Made Executive Director Dane Ambler says this does not apply to local councils who are still shoveling public money offshore.
4: Local businesses have been really struggling, yet they're giving contracts to often Chinese or overseas firms.
1: Local Government Minister Simon Watt says he expects councils to move quickly to adopt measures that reduce costs for ratepayers. Business leaders say now is the time to be unlocking New Zealand's clean energy advantage. The Sustainable Business Council and Climate Leaders Coalition are urging political parties to prioritise building an innovation-led, low-emissions economy. They suggest this could add $22 billion to our GDP every year by 2035. SBC Chief Executive Michael Burrell says our energy grid's already extremely sustainable and work's underway to extend that.
5: That's the supply side. You also need to look at the demand side, and that means we need to be making much more use of that clean electricity.
1: In sport, All Blacks forwards coach Jason Ryan's championing the Herculean effort of lock Fabian Holland in the 33-16 win over the Springboks at Ellis Park. The Dutchman scored a crucial try from a charge down and produced key turnovers. Holland missed Super Rugby after suffering a shoulder injury in pre-season. Ryan says he's done a lot of conditioning work.
6: He went to the well tonight. He had to dig a pretty big hole and keep digging it. Pretty satisfied how he got through his work, so we'll have to look after him this week. I mean, we don't need to get any fitter or stronger on this tour. We've got to keep the boys fresh now.
1: The Roosters have missed their chance to knock the Warriors off the top of the NRL table. They remain third after being beaten 25-24 by the struggling West Tigers in Sydney. To the Met Service forecast for today, Monday, from Northland to Kapiti, along with Bay of Plenty and the Central High Country, rain in Northland, but isolated showers elsewhere, fine and cloudy periods during the day. Gisborne and Hawke's Bay, spots of rain along the Gisborne Ranges overnight, otherwise fine. Wellington and Wairarapa, fine. Nelson, Marlborough and Canterbury, isolated showers overnight, then fine. From Buller to Fiordland and for Stewart Island, showers, some heavy, with snow down to 500 metres. Otago and mainland Southland, showers, some heavy, with snow down to around 500 metres. Those showers clearing in the morning and then fine through the day with high cloud. The Chatham Islands, showers, possibly heavy and thundery overnight, but easing during the afternoon. That is your news, sport and weather. I'm Joe Gilfillan.
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9: Welcome to 6640, the ministry outreach of Koinonia House and Koinonia Institute. Today's Bible teacher is Chuck Missler, connecting the Bible to your life and the world around you. In today's study, Chuck continues his teaching on the book of Zechariah, chapter 10.
10: One of the terms you come across in this area is hepatoscopy, which is divination by examining the liver. They actually would examine, of an animal or a bird, whatever, the liver. The shape of the liver would determine, presumably, the shape of things to come. And there is a pun there, but it was intentional. We find that specific reference to the idea of a liver thing, in Ezekiel 21:21. And we find examples of using the entrails of birds and animals in Joshua 13:22 and 1 Samuel 6:2. Balaam, the prophet Balaam, was a diviner for hire. That's very prominent. Numbers 22 is even mentioned as early as Joshua 13:22 and so forth. We find diviners active with the Philistines in 1 Samuel 6. We find diviners active in Babylon. Isaiah 44 and Ezekiel 21 are passages there. In fact, the Babylonians did so much of this thing, the term Chaldean, which was like an ethnic term, becomes a synonym for diviner. If you were a magician or someone practicing the occultic arts, you were a Chaldean. And you could be a Chaldean in a sense two ways. You could be ethnically a Chaldean, or you could be a Chaldean by practice in the sense that you either engaged in or mimicked the practices of the Babylonians or the Chaldeans. We find divination active in the prophets of Israel in Jeremiah 27 and 29, Micah 3, Ezekiel 13, Deuteronomy 18. We'll have all the references and the notes accompanying the tape, but you have no trouble with a concordance or any competent helps to find out plenty in the scripture of these active practices and God's attitude toward them. Now, what's strange about this passage in Zechariah, I have heard so often the notion expressed by competent Bible commentators that idolatry and divination was a big problem in Israel up until the Babylonian captivity. And yet, when they came out of Babylon, they may have had problems, but that wasn't one of them. Well, one of the things, and in general, that is not a major problem in Israel. There may be an unbelief in a lot of other things, don't misunderstand me, but the worship of false gods in the classical idolatry sense doesn't seem to be a big problem. But the fact that it's in Zechariah tells me that either it was more practiced than were commonly taught, or maybe more importantly, it will reemerge as a major problem downstream. And this passage here in chapter 10 connects then the latter-day idolatry of Israel in any case. And we're going to encounter that in spades in Zechariah 13 when we get there. So I want to mention this because as we develop our perceptions of modern-day Israel, they have many problems, and they certainly aren't walking by faith even in the God of their own conception, let alone the God of Abram, Yitzhak, and Yaakov. But the emergence of idolatry appears to be prophesied as a major thing. Now, divination is clearly prohibited by God. And I think it's useful for us to keep focused on that. It's familiar to you. But turn to Deuteronomy 18. And I'm going to want to mention this because when I first really got serious about the Bible, when I was in my teens, this kind of thing had no meaning for me because I was in a math science major in school, heading for a PhD in EE at Stanford was my basic career path in concept, at least, until I got derailed to the Naval Academy and other things. But my point is, I was a product of rationalism. I was a nerd, science nut. And the idea of witchcraft and sorcery, that sounded something medieval. I couldn't relate to that. And so when I would get to a passage like Deuteronomy 18, starting about verse 9 on, I would consider that an abstraction that was useful back then, certainly not today. And as you read this, you may smile at me and my naivety back then, because this is very relevant today, which is one reason I want to devote a little time. We don't have a long chapter tonight, so I can indulge a little bit in some parallel studies here. Verse 9 of Deuteronomy 18, when thou art come into the land which the Lord thy God giveth thee, thou shalt not learn to do after the abominations of those nations. There's that word, abominations, used essentially as a synonym for idolatry, false worship. Verse 10, there shall not be found among you anyone who maketh his son or daughter pass through the fire. Anybody here make their son or daughter pass through the fire? Okay, we're clean. We don't have that problem. Well, let's read on. Or who useth divination. I won't ask for a show of hands here. I won't ask how many of you have, just for fun, of course, checked the astrology column in the local newspaper. I won't ask for, you know, I could go on with this, but the shoe might pinch. And let me not do that, for heaven's sakes. Or an observer of times, or casting a horoscope might be a parallel expression. Or an enchanter. Now, some of you girls are enchanting. That's not what it's talking about. It's talking about something quite different, enchanter. Or a witch. Just for fun, is there anyone here that ever has been a witch? A real witch? Well, praise God. Okay, good. No renunciations required. If you ever come across somebody who's been involved in the cult, in the occult, that accepts Jesus Christ, make sure that they have explicitly renounced Satan and all his works and all his ways. They used to do that in the old days. In modern times, we run into all kinds of bizarre problems among born-again Christians, it would seem. And it's been the experience of Walter Martin and Hal Lindsey and others that I've trafficked with for over 20 years, that in each of the cases where there's a Christian that has somehow gotten tangled up with what appears to be a demonic oppression of some kind, there's always been a prior involvement with the occult that was not explicitly renounced. It's a ceremonial, ritualistic practice that should be done with great sincerity, is if you had any involvement with the occult of any shape or size. First of all, if you're not sure, ask the Lord to show it to you. He'll bring it to your attention. And on your knees before the throne, renounce it expressly, because it's what's called an entry or a toehold. But let's move on. Or a witch. Verse 11. Or a charmer. Or a consulter of mediums. The modern vocabulary is channelers. Now, it's amazing to me to see how many prominent people admit that their achievements are with the aid of a demon. Robert Mueller, who wrote the educational policies for the United Nations that are being put into law in this country, was coached and briefed by a demon, admits it in print. Or a wizard, or a necromancer, one that communicates with the dead. For all that do these things are an abomination to the Lord, and because of these abominations, the Lord thy God doth drive them out from before thee, that thou shalt be complete, or perfect, with the Lord thy God. And on it goes. Passage. You can say the whole chapter. There's much profit in this chapter. And, of course, the passage we're reading also speaks of false dreams. Jeremiah 23 and 27 deals with that. I won't track those down now. Interesting question that we're facing in our society today. There are people that believe the UFOs are real. Unidentified flying objects. Recent Gallup poll says about 60% of our population accept these things as realities. About 15% of our population, that's a lot of people, claim to have seen them. More than 1% claim to have been abducted by them. You say, well, gee, that's the lunatic fringe. That's the weirdos. That's the edge. Well, if you start investigating this, you're in for a very disturbing discovery. It is a research field that has over 6,000 professional publications in English and 2,200 in foreign languages that boast no less than 1,350 periodicals. Don't misunderstand. I'm not saying any of these are really reliable, but the point is it's no longer the National Enquirer on your newsstand kind of thing. It's no longer the weirdo left edge kind of thing. This is being taken very seriously by serious scientists. And when you strip away all the disinformation, all the hoaxes, all the nonsense, and you peel that all away, you find a core body of evidence that is very disturbing. There are over 3,000 authenticated photographs in the intelligence community that have been authenticated of UFOs. Our astronauts have spotted them, and they were simultaneously tracked on radar as well as visually. There are hundreds of these. There's a case study of just formation flights of these things that involve 273 cases. So these things have been very seriously studied. The more you study them, the more disturbing they are, because they are not hallucinations. They leave radioactivity behind, and they show up on radar, et cetera, et cetera. On the one hand, on the other hand, they do strange things. They can make right angle turns at incredibly high speed, something that just is not permitted by normal physics. They also have a more disturbing characteristic. They can appear and disappear instantly. They are posing as vehicles from another galaxy, it seems. People who have studied these are convinced that they're deceptive. I'm talking about secular researchers. And I won't get into that a whole rundown of that sort of thing, except let me just talk briefly about abductions. There are a number of people that claim that they were abducted and experiments were performed on them. There are so many of these things occurring that there are scientific conferences on them. It was at MIT. It was published, The Close Encounters of the Fourth Kind. You can get it at any bookstore if you're really interested in this sort of thing. Strange, strange tales. And most people presume that these things are just hallucinations by people who have some kind of problem. Dr. John Mack, the head of the psychiatry department of Harvard University, the head of the psychiatric department at Cambridge University Hospital, well, first of all, he asks if they are hallucinations, answer these five questions. I'm doing this from memory, so I may screw this up a little bit. He says, why are the details, many unpublished, of each of these encounters the same, consistent? Why do the people involved check out not having a psychiatric problem? They're normal in every other way except they've had a traumatic experience. Why are there on some of the cases scars involving the operations that were performed on them? To make a long story short, Dr. John Mack has proclaimed publicly he believes that the beings are real and that they're trying to create a hybrid species. Now, is he right? No, not saying necessarily, but here's a guy with all the credentials, 150 articles in peer-reviewed journals, Pulitzer Prize winner. He's got all the credentials in the secular sense. And he's convinced, after studying personally involved in 76 of these cases, that something is going on. At the MIT conference in 1992, the chairman of the conference said, if these aren't going on, what is going on? Because you're talking over a million people involved. These aren't just a few, you know. And by the way, they're professional people from all walks of life. So there's some very disturbing. Some of these abductions, claimed abductions, seem to have been witnessed by others while they were occurring. So who knows? Now, why am I getting into this weird, weird stuff? Because I believe that you and I are moving into a period of time in which the delusions by the hostile spirit world are going to be increasingly, increasingly evident. Now, I want to point out that Jesus warned us about this. In Matthew 24, verse 24, he says, if it were possible, they would deceive even the very elect. What is your protection against being deceived by these strange things? Not your intellect. These kinds of activities, either really or apparently, are increasingly the subject of news broadcasts, of TV specials, documentaries. And I can, in perhaps a strange observation, indicate that UFOs are the leading cause of death in San Diego County. And we look at these 39 people. These are not illiterates. They were educated. These are people so desperate for answers that they joined this strange call that took these ideas seriously enough to take their own life, apparently. Is this the last we'll hear of this? I don't think so. I think this is going to be on the increase. Whose fault is it? It's Satan's. I don't believe it was any accident that that event occurred a few days before we all celebrate the resurrection of life, that Satan has his ceremony of death. Your only protection against being deceived is your spiritual position in Christ. Your intellect won't do it. You can do all the reading you want in scientific journals. You can network with all the NASA scientists about life in space and all that sort of stuff. It will avail you nothing. It'll make you a pawn for being deceived. Why? Because Jesus himself warned you that there's going to be false leaders, false shepherds, false Christs, and if we're possible, they will deceive even the very elect. Now, I say, G. Chuck, then what is the answer to the occult? Very simply, the coming one, and that gets us to verse 4. Out of him came forth the corner, actually cornerstone. Out of him the nail, out of him the battle bow, out of him every oppressor together. Out of him, the him is a pronoun referring actually to Judah in the previous verse. Out of Judah from verse 3. Shall come the cornerstone. Now, we went into all this when we were in Zechariah chapter 4. When we got to verse 7, we talked about who is the ultimate cornerstone, Jesus Christ. And we have Psalm 118, verse 22. Let's just pop there to refresh your memory. Psalm 118, the stone which the builders refused has become the headstone of the corner. Very key verse. It's quoted in Matthew 21, verse 42. It's quoted in Mark 12, verse 10. It's quoted in Luke 20, verse 17. It's also quoted by Peter in Acts 4, verse 10. And we have a similar verse you might just pick up from the Old Testament, Isaiah 28, verse 16. Therefore, thus saith the Lord God, behold, I lay in Zion for a foundation, a stone, a tested stone, a precious cornerstone, a sure foundation. He that believeth shall not make haste. And Peter spends 8 verses in the second chapter of his first letter amplifying this for you. And let's turn to 1 Peter chapter 2, because he amplifies these. The frequency of quotation tells you that these are very, very pivotal, very fundamental issues. I actually want the first 8 verses of chapter 2, but in the interest of time, let's just skip on or down then. Let's pick it up about verse 5. Ye also as living stones are built up a spiritual house, a holy priesthood, to offer up spiritual sacrifice acceptable to God by Jesus Christ. Wherefore also it is contained in the scripture, behold, I lay in Zion a chief cornerstone, elect, precious, and he that believeth on him shall not be confounded. Unto you, therefore, who believe he is precious, but unto them who are disobedient, the stone shall, which the builders disallowed, the same is made the head of the corner, a stone of stumbling and a rock of offense, even to them who stumble at the word, being disobedient, whereunto also they were appointed. Who is that cornerstone? Jesus Christ. That's your answer to the occult, is to flee immediately to the cross. Well, we could go on about this. The Jews, to the Jews, of course, it's a stumbling stone. Romans 9 and 1 Corinthians 1 deal with this. We find them also called the rock in 1 Corinthians chapter 10, verse 4, the rock from Exodus 17 and so forth. And so forth. This stone is also the stone cut without hands in Daniel chapter 2 that will smite the final world empire and set up God's own government on the planet Earth. Another idiom in this verse is the idea of a nail, or more precisely, a peg. That's a strange idiom to speak of Jesus Christ. The cornerstone is very familiar to us. We've gone through that before. I want you to remember that the tabernacle was staked by pegs in the sand, but they were silver. Silver, Levitically, means what? Blood, yes. 30 pieces of silver. Behold, it betrayed innocent blood. Silver was the redemptive coin. Silver is idiomatic Levitically for redemption by blood. And the tabernacle rested on what? Blood, silver. But in any case, here we have also that same term, this peg term that's used there, can refer to the main pole in the tent that you'd hang things on, like emblems of rank. And we find that term used when in Isaiah 22, when Shebna, the unworthy leader, was replaced by Eliakim, and he's said to be a nail or a peg. And Revelation chapter 3, verse 7, reflexively applies that also, that same idea, to Jesus Christ. It's interesting when we get to Acts 15 and we have the council in Jerusalem, and James elects to quote from Amos chapter 9 to respond to the debate going on at the time, that he speaks that God is going to reestablish the tabernacle of David, not the tabernacle of Moses, tabernacle of David, reflecting a confirmation of the promise that Gabriel gave Mary that Jesus would sit on the throne of David. That's an earthly throne. That's not a heavenly throne. And so that's a very exciting thing, a commitment of God. Also in this verse, he's mentioned as the battle bow, is made alluded to, the avenger, if you will, a conqueror. Exodus 15:3 says, the Lord is a man of war. The Lord is a man. That's interesting. Of war. That's even more interesting. And what this is all saying is that the Lord of the armies, the Lord of hosts, will triumph over Israel's Gentile oppressors, but we will be dealing with that, especially in chapter 12 and 14 forthcoming. So I won't take the time now. We'll keep moving. Verse 5, and they shall be as mighty men that shall tread down their enemies in the mire of the streets in the battle, and they shall fight because the Lord is with them, and the riders on horses shall be confounded. And this can be... The diaspora started in 70 AD when the Roman legions leveled Jerusalem, but this looks forward to a time when they will be regathered and they will have dominion over their enemies. I should be candid with you. There are some very competent Bible scholars that do not hold the view that most of us have, that the regathering of Israel that's going on right now is the regathering of the one in the Bible. Some scholars, J. Vernon McGee being one, Walter Kaiser being another, see a possible dispersion again and a second regathering as being the climactic one. And they have some reasons to support that view. I don't happen to agree with it. And I also think the abundance of the scholars I think that are unusually competent don't agree. And so I don't hold that view, but I don't want to keep you from at least being aware of the fact that there are some that hold that view. I believe the second, they're being regathered the second time from Isaiah 11:11, first time being from Babylon. But there are others that have a slightly different view. In this verse, by the way, occurs the Hebrew word, the Gibborim, the mighty ones. The Gibborim were also one of the terms used in Genesis chapter 6, verse 4, alluding to the offspring of the fallen angels with the women and the Nephilim and all of that. There's also this term mire in the streets, and that miry clay in Daniel 2 is also linked strangely to the Nephilim. Now, this may be just a hint. It may not be valid at all, but I share it with you if for another reason to get you to maybe poke at that a little bit and see what's going on. Anyway, let's go to verse 6. And I will strengthen the house of Judah, and I will save the house of Joseph, and I will bring them again to place them, for I have mercy upon them, and they shall be as though I had not cast them off, for I am the Lord their God and will hear them. That's a rich verse, a lot of subtleties in this verse. You'll notice it speaks of the house of Judah and the house of Joseph. That's the southern and the northern kingdom. There is no lost tribes of Israel. The 10 lost tribes is a myth from literature, not biblical. And here's one of these examples that alludes to the union of them and so forth. I'll bring them again to place them, have mercy upon them. And so, as though I had not cast them off, are they cast off? Hosea chapter 1 and 2 says they are. That's one reason some of us believe the Gog-Magog battle in Ezekiel 38 is post-rapture, because he speaks of my people Israel, which is a term that's post-church. And here he's talking about this in the ultimate sense the same way. As though I had not cast them off, I'll be the Lord God and will hear them. And As you know, the northern and southern kingdoms had split off in about 931 B.C. And it's interesting, though, that this reunion, if it's given after December 7th of 518, which we believe it was, as indicated from chapter 7, verse 1, you may recall, almost 20 years after the return of the exile had begun. So it's speaking of a return 20 years after the exile had already started. And that's one of the things that feeds this idea that, gee, maybe we're talking about a return from a subsequent dispersion. I don't see that, but that's what some people would build on. And my rebuttal for that is about the north and south, by the way, is remember in chapter 7 we had the delegation from Bethel come ask the questions. Bethel was of the northern kingdom, so they were also returning at that time. Let's move on. Verse 7, and they of Ephraim shall be like a mighty man. There's that term again, the Gibberim. And their heart shall rejoice as the wine, and yea, their children shall see it and be glad, and their heart shall rejoice in the Lord. They turned into mighty men. It's kind of interesting that God here indicates that Israel is going to be known for their military prowess. Now, Israel's history is not of that kind. And yet, how interesting it is today. Talk to any professional military, and which is the sharpest, most apparently effective military organization on the planet Earth? The Israelis. At least they traditionally have been. They've done just incredible, I guess incredible odds. And so that's kind of interesting that one could, if one wanted to, apply that perhaps to today. But let's move on. Verse 8. I will hiss for them. Strange term. It actually means whistle or like, psst, you know, calling your attention to something. It's not, when we think of hiss, we think of it as a derogatory thing. That's not necessarily the implication in the Hebrew. I will hiss for them and gather them, and I will whistle for them is perhaps a more idiomatic handling of it.
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0: Carly Ann Taylor in Heavenly Father. Before that, Mercy Me with O Death. It is a quarter to six, not too far away from the breakfast show, The Bright Side with Andrew and Becky. And I don't know whether Andrew is going to tell you. I don't even know whether Becky's told Andrew. But it was Becky's birthday over the weekend. And the little quiz for you to join in is this. How old is Becky? Is she 30? Is she 45? Or is she 60? 30, 45, 60, or is there another age? 8168, first word Rima, how old is Becky? Happy birthday, Becky.
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2: 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Jesus said, "The one who looks at me is seeing the one who sent me." This is great news. It means that Jesus shows us what God's like.
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9: Laying the Foundations, a new devotional series from Derek Prince.
10: Let's go beyond the life of the individual believer to consider the general life and worship of a Christian congregation as a whole. The questions we will seek to answer are these. 1. What difference does baptism in the Holy Spirit make in the life and experience of the entire congregation? 2. What are the main features which distinguish a congregation in which all or most of the members have received the baptism in the Holy Spirit and are free to exercise the power they have received? And 3. How would such a congregation differ from one in which none of the members has received this experience? To answer these questions, let's examine two main ways in which a free congregation of Spirit-baptized believers differs from one in which the members have not received the baptism in the Holy Spirit. We are told in 2 Corinthians chapter 3, verse 17, "Now the Lord is the Spirit, and where the Spirit of the Lord is, there is liberty." Paul points out two major facts about the presence and influence of the Holy Spirit in a congregation. The first is that the Holy Spirit is Lord. In the New Testament, the word Lord corresponds in use and meaning to the name Jehovah in the Old Testament. In this usage, it is a title reserved for the one true God, never given to any lesser being or creature. This title belongs by right to each of the three persons of the Godhead.

0: lordship of the Holy Spirit. Here's a prayer you may like to say. Lord, I want to surrender to the absolute total rule and sovereignty of the Holy Spirit in my life. Thank you for the freedom that I may experience in His life through His rule. Amen.
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1: Rook Franson and Psalm 42. If you watch Shine TV over the last week, you will have seen Becky together with Andrew on the Shine Appeal, so you'll probably have a better idea than most as to how old she is now. But it was her birthday over the weekend. 8168, first word Rima. How old is Becky? I'll give you a clue. She's not 70.

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1: In this update, Nationals drawn a line in the sand on tax policy, ruling out any new taxes if it returns to government. It's a sudden switch up from recent weeks, with the party discussing both a bed tax and bank tax as potential prospects. Leader Chris Luxon says the party's unable to deliver either without creating costs for New Zealanders. Denton's tax partner, Bruce Bernacki, says Nationals seems to be making a clear distinction between itself and the party's left of centre.
2: I think it's a political decision going into the election saying no new taxes. Even a small thing like a bed tax or a bank tax, they wouldn't have been able to say that.
1: Meanwhile, Labor's promising there will be more external scrutiny of the government's fiscal decisions if elected to office. The party says it will return the country to surplus by 2030 and lower net debt to 20% of GDP over time. It wants to set up an independent parliamentary budget office to oversee finance and election commitments. Economist Cameron Bagri says most countries have fiscal watchdogs.
3: They provide greater independence, greater transparency, and when you provide greater accountability, transparency and independence, guess what? You tend to have better fiscal outcomes.
1: And a constitutional law expert's warning aspects of ACT's plan to push back against the courts could open a can of worms. The party wants to re-centre the Constitution Act around parliamentary supremacy and the rule of law if it's part of the next government. It also wants to limit the influence of tikanga and ensure statutes are read in the context of the time they were passed. Barrister Graham Edgler says a lot of our laws predate modern technology, so it would be a huge undertaking for Parliament to keep up dating them. Business experts want more to be done to prevent information falling through the cracks at public organisations in the aftermath of the deadly Mount Maunganui landslide. And external reviews found the 6 deaths could have been avoided had Tauranga City Council acted on decades of expert warnings about the risks. Victoria University Associate Professor Jeff Plimmer says this isn't a unique problem, with knowledge about risk often the first thing to go with any public sector restructuring.
4: One of the examples of the cost that's come through recently, tragically, is the loss of institutional knowledge and the fracturing of accountabilities where who's responsible for what is not clear at all.
1: The Ministry of Health wanted home and community support workers to receive a higher increase in mileage rates. In April, Health Minister Simeon Brown announced reimbursements paid when care workers used a personal vehicle to go between clients would rise by 30% as fuel prices were up. Senior political reporter Azaria Howell has the story.
5: A proactively released paper from government agency MB shows the Health Ministry initially wanted a 50% rise, while Treasury favoured a 20% increase. The Ministry of Health says following further discussions, it agreed the government's stance was reasonable.
1: After a 4-year absence, Tupperware is returning to New Zealand. The kitchenware brand's back from today, being sold online and in-store under new distributor HAG. In sport, 3 All Blacks will back up from the first test into Wednesday morning's final tour game against the Lions, again at Ellis Park. Peter Lekai, Kyle Preston and Anton Lennett-Brown will settle into their same bench seats. Richie Mo'unga starts at 10, his first appearance for the side since the World Cup final of 2023. Defending world champion Lando Norris has secured back-to-back Formula One victories, this time at the Dutch Grand Prix. Liam Lawson came 7th in his Red Bull cameo. An NRL league upset has benefited the Warriors. They'll march into the penultimate regular season round atop the ladder, albeit on points differential, after the Roosters fell 25-24 to the Tigers in Sydney. That's news and sport. I'm Jodie Gill.
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7: Northland to Waitomo, also Coromandel Peninsula and the Bay of Plenty, fine apart from some morning cloud. Taranaki to Horowhenua, Kapiti Coast, also the Central High Country, partly cloudy with isolated showers appearing at the end of the day. Gisborne, Hawke's Bay, Wairarapa and Wellington, a fine day. Nelson, Marlborough, Canterbury and Otago, fine apart from some morning frost in sheltered places, some high cloud also developing later this afternoon or in the evening. Buller to Fiordland, showers turning to rain about Fiordland and the ranges of Westland later. And finally, Southland showers retreating to Stewart Island this morning and becoming fine elsewhere.
8: From the Bible, the Spirit of the Sovereign Lord is on me because the Lord has anointed me to proclaim good news to the poor. He has sent me to bind up the brokenhearted, to proclaim freedom for the captives and release from darkness for the prisoners. 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
6: Well, not quite Andrew and Becky this morning. It is me, Diane, again. If you're thinking, oh, not again. Can I just have Andrew and Becky? Well, both are taking a well-deserved break. It was Becky's birthday yesterday, so please send through the birthday messages. So she's taking off today to celebrate it. As for Andrew Curtis, I'm not sure why he took today off, but here I am, enjoying your great company first thing on a Monday morning. How was your weekend? I do hope that it was a relaxing one. You're ready to start the week, embrace it as such. Got some great things lined up. I'll tell you more about that in just a moment. But first, this is John Reddick. New music for Rena is called Holding On.

0: John Redick with Holding On. You're listening in to Rima Atamarie. Welcome to your Monday morning. It is so good to be with you. My name's Diane Campbell. If we've not met before, it is nice to meet you. Few things about myself. I have been at Rima for a very long time. For most of my adult life, actually. Is that saying something? Since my mid-20s. I'm now a lot older than that. Anyway, moving on. Something else about myself. I have a wonderful son who is 17 now, about to embark out of school, which is just kind of a really weird thing to think about, I'll be honest. One more thing about myself. I eat incredibly fast. I don't really understand that about me because in every other aspect of my life, I'm pretty slow at most things. I'm a slow walker. That's probably the main thing. I'm a slow walker. Because I'm a fast reader and a fast eater. Anyway, moving forward, love to get to know you as well. You're more than welcome to get in touch. Let me know what you're up to on this this beautiful Monday morning. 8168, put the keyword Rima, a space, and then your message. Coming up, the word for today, it's all about setting financial boundaries, alongside that music from Jordan Feliz and Anne Wilson.
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7: Can two walk together unless they are agreed? Amos chapter 3 and verse 3. It's no secret that the majority of marriages fail because of financial issues. Other relationships can also be threatened when financial expectations are unmet. The following three strategies will go a long way in mitigating these pitfalls. Firstly, discuss with your spouse the maximum amount each of you will spend without getting the other's permission. Any amount above this limit will be considered major and will require complete agreement. Every couple defines a major purchase differently, so stick to what has been agreed on. This is important. If you do not agree on a transaction when the deal goes bad, the tendency is to point fingers. Secondly, advise your family that personal loans are against your house policy. Should you decide to make an exception to the policy, make sure your spouse is in complete agreement. If you are wise, you will put the terms and the due dates in writing. And thirdly, don't enable your child, spouse, or anyone else to remain irresponsible by bailing him or her out or always being their safety net. Just say no. By not saying no, you are interrupting one of God's most effective principles, sowing and reaping the consequences of individual behavior. Real maturity occurs when the lesson is learned. Love must be tough. If you are an enabler, ask God right now to give you the strength to stop being so. For example, insist on that rent payment from your still stay-at-home adult child who is able to contribute to household funds. This demonstrates character-building love, which is genuine love. If you need to set financial boundaries, do it.
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0: That is Anne Wilson with Sunday Sermons here on Rhema. 26 minutes after 6 o'clock on your Monday morning. Speaking of Sunday sermons, did you catch your sermon yesterday at church? And if so, what was it about? We'd love to hear from you. You can always text me 8168, put the keyword Rhema, a space, and then your message. Coming up in a moment, we are back with the Bible Society verse of the day. Solomon's Dilemma returns. I really enjoyed the ones that I got to do last week. Did you hear? I thought this one was incredibly perplexing. You're driving a city bus. At the first stop, three women get on. At the second stop, one woman gets off and a man gets on. On the third stop, two children get on. The bus is blue. It's raining outside in December. What colour is the bus driver's hair? If you caught it last week, the answer to that is whatever colour your hair is because you're the bus driver. I thought that was really funny. But I've got another perplexing one coming up a little bit later this hour, so make sure you join us just before 7 a.m. The Bible Society verse of the day up in a moment. We're based in the Psalms today. And it's all about idols and trusting. Yeah, not trusting in the idols. That's a ridiculous tease. It's about trusting in God and not in idols. More details up next.
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7: In this update, Nationals drawn a line in the sand on tax policy, ruling out any new taxes if it returns to government. It's a sudden switch up from recent weeks, with the party discussing both a bed tax and bank tax as potential prospects. Meanwhile, Labor's promising there will be more external scrutiny of the government's fiscal decisions if elected to office. The party says it will return the country to surplus by 2030 and lower net debt to 20% of GDP over time. crime. Two teenage boys are due in the youth court on charges relating to a Palmerston North police officer being struck by a vehicle over the weekend. The constable was laying road spikes when he was hit by a vehicle and thrown several metres. After a four-year absence, Tupperware is returning to New Zealand. The kitchenware brand is back from today, being sold online and in store under new distributor HAG. That's news.
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0: Tasha Layton and Meet Me in the Valley. It's Rima, the Bright Side this morning with me, Diane Campbell. Andrew and Becky will be back tomorrow. And just a reminder, keep sending through your birthday messages to Becky, because yesterday, and I don't know if she mentioned it on air last week, but yesterday was indeed her birthday. She was being all a bit coy on it, but she has taken today off to celebrate it. I think yesterday she realised that she was going to be busy the whole day doing church and then ice skating stuff and then something else after that. So, really celebrating it today. And I hope she has a lovely time. But, yeah, keep those lovely messages coming through. 8168, put the keyword Rima. Taking a look now to the Bible Society verse of the day. And it is from the book of Psalms. It is Psalm chapter 40, verse 4. Short and sweet. Oh, the joys of those who trust the Lord, who have no confidence in the proud or in those who worship idols. Oh, the joys of those who trust the Lord. And, you know, it's a real reminder to us that the Lord we serve is unchanging. He was the same yesterday, he's the same today, and in our tomorrows as well. And as such, we can trust in God, who is a God of justice, of peace, of love. Often we want to put our hope and trust in other things. Maybe, I don't know, I'm just thinking off the top of my head, maybe a product that promises eternal youth, maybe a social justice movement that puts us on the right side of history, or putting our trust in governments who are supposed to look after us instead of putting our trust in God who is eternal. Our God who promises peace despite our circumstances. And yeah, for me, when I look at the verse, I'm reminded that while my idol may not look like the little statuettes of the past, often the idols of today are very sneaky indeed. Maybe it's the idol of comfort. Maybe it is the idol of money. Maybe it is the idol of whatever else that stops you from putting your trust in God. A reminder from Psalm chapter 40, verse 4. Oh, the joys of those who trust the Lord, who have no confidence in the proud or in those who worship idols. That is our Bible Society verse of the day.
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0: Found in the Hurt. That is the Presence Music Band here on Reamer. 6:45. My name's Diane Campbell, filling in this morning for the wonderful Andrew and Becky. The Bright Side, they return tomorrow. Don't you worry, they'll be back on the show. But in the meantime, I do get to do one of my favourite things on the show. It's this.
1: Solomon's Dilemma.
0: Oh, yes, indeed. Back with a dilemma. Going back to the vaults of Solomon. I like this one. It's almost poetic in the way it reads. What runs but never walks, murmurs but never talks, has a bed but never sleeps, and has a mouth but never eats. No, this is not me. I certainly walk and not run. Anyway, what is this? Can you answer our dilemma this morning? What runs but never walks, murmurs but never talks, has a bed but never sleeps, and has a mouth but never eats? If you think you know the answer, do get in touch. 8168. Put the keyword Reamer, a space, and then your message. I've got the answer for that coming up in just a moment. Music on the way too. In fact, I'm going to play Becky's favourite song on the playlist in celebration of her birthday. Yes, Brooke Legitwood and Watchmen up next.
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10: Kia ora tātou, welcome to A Minute in History with the Hope Project. In the 1500s, Catholic reformer St Vincent de Paul co-founded a movement in France called the Daughters of Charity. The sisters were instructed to find the sick and poor and do what our Lord did. Jesus went from town to town, from village to village, and cured all he met. Where medical care for the poor had largely been limited to monasteries prior to this, from the time of St Vincent's commissioning onwards, a new movement began. In it, women with medical training moved beyond the monasteries they lived in to go and help the sick and poor anywhere. St. Vincent's trainees travelled right across France and quite miraculously ended up running nearly all the hospitals and charitable institutions in France at that time. Many recognise these medical women as the first nurses in history, giving their lives to care for those who were sick anywhere. In more ways than we realise, the Christian faith has shaped our cultural values. See hopeproject.co.nz for more.
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0: Watchmen, that is Brooke Legitwood with Lauren Daigle here on Rima. 10 minutes away from 7 o'clock.
1: Solomon's Dilemma.
0: Oh, yes. We are back with Solomon's Dilemma here on Rima. On the bright side, Andrew Urquhart likes to call the show the brighter side when I'm on. I don't know what he's trying to say with that, because Becky and Andrew are certainly very, very bright. Brightest little buttons each weekday morning. Anyway, my Solomon's Dilemma this morning, see if you can answer it, is this. What runs but never walks, murmurs but never talks, has a bed but never sleeps, and has a mouth but never eats. Okay, apparently this was way too easy. Thanks to everyone who got in touch. Yes, indeed, it is a river. I'll have to think a bit of a harder one the next time round. But thanks so much for getting in touch. Very much appreciate the support this morning. Absolutely. Coming up now to 7 o'clock, we've got the latest news and weather up for you very shortly. But first this from Toby Mac, it's Hold On.

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1: In this update, Nationals shattered the tourism sector's hopes for a bed tax after signalling it could be on the table just a fortnight ago. The party's now campaigning on no new taxes if it forms the next government. It had also been looking into a bank tax, but Nationals says it's ditched both ideas because it's unable to deliver them without adding costs for New Zealanders. Denton's tax partner, Bruce Bernacki, says the tourism sector had wanted to ring-fence money from a bed tax for developments around the country, especially in Queenstown and Auckland.
2: There's a risk that that infrastructure won't be developed as quickly and then the money will have to be found from other sources.
1: Meanwhile, one economist says the proof will be in the pudding if Labor's fiscal strategy stacks up. The party's seeking to return to surplus by the end of the decade and lower net debt to 20% of GDP over time. It says it can deliver these goals while not cutting the foundations of our economy. Economist Cameron Bagri says to get to surplus, we need revenue to shoot up either through spending cuts or more taxes.
3: Capital gains tax, I presume they'll reverse investment boost. There could be another couple of taxes in the making, but that's the choice.
1: And there's a warning: aspects of ACT's plan to push back against the courts could open a can of worms. The party wants to re-centre the Constitution Act around parliamentary supremacy and the rule of law if it's part of the next government. It also wants to limit the influence of tikanga and ensure statutes are read in the context of the time they were passed. Constitutional law expert Graham Edgler says a lot of our laws predate modern technology, so it would be a huge undertaking for Parliament to keep updating them.
4: The way we've come to expect our law to work in New Zealand is that if technology changes, the law can follow on without Parliament needing to be very explicit.
1: Business experts want more to be done to prevent information falling through the cracks at public organisations in the aftermath of the deadly Mount Maunganui landslide. And external reviews found the 6 deaths could have been avoided had Tauranga City Council acted on decades of expert warnings about the risks. Wellington School of Business and Government Associate Professor Jeff Plimmer says this event is a tragic example of the loss of institutional knowledge and fracturing of accountability. Accountabilities, where it's not clear who's responsible for what. A push for new laws protecting our health policy against tobacco industry lobbying. A New Zealand Medical Journal published study by Auckland University finds we've failed to fully implement World Health Organization safeguards. It argues there needs to be checks and balances to everyone involved in health policy making, including MPs, to prevent tobacco industry influence. Lead author Melissa J. Gregan says one of the biggest threats to tobacco control globally is interference from the industry.
5: The tobacco industry is the only industry that if you use their product as intended, it will kill up to 2/3 of its users.
1: Tupperware's returning to New Zealand after a 4-year break. The kitchenware brand was a household staple from 1970 onwards, but stopped trading in 2022. It will be sold online and in store. In sport, an NRL league upset has benefited the Warriors. They'll march into the penultimate regular season round atop the ladder, albeit on points differential, after the Roosters fell 25-24 to the Tigers in Sydney. Zoe Hobbs has returned to the track for the first time since winning Commonwealth Games gold last month. She's finished 7th in the 100 metres at the Diamond League meet in Poland, clocking 11.05 seconds. To the opening weekend of Premier League football, Manchester City have beaten Bournemouth 2-1, Brighton have trounced Aston Villa 4-0, and Newcastle and Liverpool have drawn 2-2. That's news and sport. I'm Jodie Gill.
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7: Northland to Waitomo, also Coromandel Peninsula and the Bay of Plenty, fine apart from some morning cloud. Taranaki to Horowhenua, Kapiti Coast, also the central high country, partly cloudy with isolated showers clearing at the end of the day. Gisborne, Hawke's Bay, Wairarapa and Wellington, a fine day. Nelson, Marlborough, Canterbury and Otago, fine apart from some morning frost in sheltered places. Some high cloud also developing later this afternoon or in the evening. Buller to Fiordland, showers turning to rain about Fiordland. and the ranges of Westland later. And finally, Southland showers retreating to Stewart Island this morning and becoming fine elsewhere.
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9: 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Let true justice prevail, so you may live and occupy the land that the Lord your God is giving you.
8: 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Starting your day on the bright side with Andrew and Becky on Rhema.
10: Good morning. It is the bright side, and behind the scenes this morning, you wouldn't believe it. Things have been a little bit amok. I've been all calm and collected on the radio, but the computer is giving me a little bit of grief right now. So if it's sounding slightly different from last hour, it's because I'm in a different studio now. While the main Rhema studio is being fixed, this is the backup. Thank goodness for backups, right? It is so good to be with you on this Monday morning. Diane Campbell filling in for the lovely Becky and Andrew. I mentioned it before, but Becky had her birthday yesterday. So today, taking a bit of a day off to celebrate, because yesterday I think she had the whole day at the ice rink, you know, overseeing stuff for her daughter. So today, hopefully out and about celebrating it. So do wish her a happy birthday. Maybe send through a text. I'm sure she'd love to see them come tomorrow morning. Well, coming up in the show, I want to take a look. I want to delve deep into idolatry. It sounds a bit serious for a Monday morning, doesn't it? But it all sparked off the Bible Society verse of the day, and I'll tell you what that is a little bit later. Also, let's talk weekends. I'll tell you about my weekend if you want to tell me about yours. Yeah, more details in just a moment, but first this, it is the brand new one from Micah Tyler, It's Perfectly.

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1: Micah Tyler with Perfectly. You're listening in to Rima. So on Friday night, the weekend kicked off. How did your weekend go? Do hope that you had some lovely little bright spots. I've got to say, my bright spot over the weekend was certainly getting a few things done on Saturday. And just having a really relaxing weekend. But the brightest spot happened to be on the Friday night. And that is when I went to neighbour slash workmate slash friend's place for dinner. Nerida Ashcroft, she is the host of The Privilege of Prayer. She is on our sister station, Sanctuary. And we went over and had a meal with them and some other neighbour friends. And the meal was great. It really was. But the greatest thing was a new game that we learned, and it was absolutely ridiculously funny. There we go. And you don't need anything for it. You don't need to spend hundreds of dollars buying this new game. All you need is a bowl, little bits of paper, and and the instructions. So essentially, I am going to try and relay it here. So essentially, we each wrote five names down. Some of them were famous names. Some of them were not famous names. Some of them were just like, like a noun. Okay, so we each had five of those. We put them in the bowl. And then, you know, we went around the table and each person had to pick out something. They had to describe it without saying the name. So for instance, one of the ones I put in, Enid Blyton. And so so if someone was to explain that, they might say children's writer from back in the day. And, you know, people start guessing, is it Roald Dahl? Is it? But no, it's Enid Blyton. Okay, you go through the whole round. And then the next round, what you do is you put them all back in and you've got to mime it. Now, this actually works because the first round you've already been through, so you know the names, right? Second round, mime it. Third round, you have to just use your fingers. Last round, you just use your head, which doesn't really make any sense until you've played the game. But anyway, lots of laughs ensued. It was a very, very good evening. What did you get up to? I'd love to hear from you. You can always text me 8168, put the keyword Rima, a space, and then your message. Let's take a look at some of those in just a moment. And alongside that, a little bit later, I have a friend of the show and my friend, Dale Campbell, coming in. Yes, he's my husband. And we're going to talk idolatry, which just sounds very serious. And it is. All based on today's Bible Society verse of the day, which I'll tell you about in just a moment.
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7: I must admit,
0: I'm a person who gets easily distracted. Sometimes after a good start working towards some goal I've set myself, I lose focus and drift off, or suddenly find myself chasing after some bright and shiny thing that's recently come into view. The phone ringing, the washing in the dryer, or the email that's just come in all seem to scream at us, demanding our attention now. However, allowing yourself the time to focus on an issue or project brings all your resources, including intellectual, physical, and spiritual, to bear on finding a solution. The Apostle Paul writes, "I press on toward the goal for the prize of the upward call of God in Christ Jesus." Like Paul, it's important for us to press on and focus on the prize God has for us. When we take the time to focus and not get distracted, it's easier to achieve our goals, as we know ultimately the time and effort will be worth it. I'm Tom O'Neill, author of The 1% Principle.
7: Mornings feel lighter. On the Bright Side with Andrew and Becky on Rema.

artist Sophia Speedy with Troubled Seas. She's coming into the studio in a couple of weeks' time. Really looking forward to that. We're going to be catching up with her about her new music. And yeah, maybe find out a little bit more about her journey so far. She's pretty young. I'm not sure if she's just finished high school or still in high school. But yeah, we're going to find out more from Sophia in a few weeks. Now, I asked the question, how was your weekend? What did you get up to? Because I discovered this brand new fun game, which doesn't require you going out and buying it. You just need bits of paper and a bowl. Anyway, I won't go back into that one, but I did get a great text in from Alison saying, we spent the weekend playing cards, all sorts of games. I love card games. I don't know what it is about a card game, but, you know, my favourites, I mean, look, I'm just going to say Last Card, Canasta, also very good. Anyway, great to hear from you. If something special happened in your weekend, you can always let me know. 8168, put the keyword Rima, a space, and then your message. And thanks to Carolyn too. I said, oh, hey, text Becky a happy birthday message. She'll see them tomorrow. She is off today because, well, it isn't her birthday today, but it was yesterday. But she didn't get much time to celebrate it, so she's celebrating it today, which, look, I think that's a great idea. Why not celebrate a birthday on a Monday? Hey, coming up, we've got music from Blessing Offer, the song Believe, but first this from 10th Avenue North and Rent Collective. It's Take Heart.

0: That is Blessing Offer with Believe here on Rhema. Good to be with you on this Monday morning. The Bible Society verse today, and no, we don't normally do it at this time of day, but I'm just repeating it because I was somewhat fascinated with it and I wanted to unpack it a little bit more. The Bible Society verse of the day is from the book of Psalms and it mentions idolatry. Now, idolatry is talked about a fair whack in the Bible. It really is. But this is what the Psalm says. Psalm 40, verse 4. Oh, the joys of those who trust the Lord, who have no confidence in the proud or in those who worship idols. Yeah, having no confidence in the proud or those who worship idols. Trust in God. Trust in God completely for all our needs. But it did get me thinking about modern day idols. So coming up in a moment, I've got Dale to join me. Dale is my husband. I keep mentioning this. He is also someone who has studied a lot of theology. And so I was like, hey, do you want to join me and just talk a little bit about what an idol is in this day and age? So that conversation is going to come up next.
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7: In this update, National shattered the tourism sector's hopes for a bed tax after signalling it could be on the table just a fortnight ago. The party's now campaigning on no new taxes if it forms the next government. Meanwhile, one economist says the proof will be in the pudding if Labor's fiscal strategy stacks up. Economist Cameron Bagri says to get to surplus, we need revenue to shoot up either through spending cuts or more taxes.
8: Capital gains tax, I presume they'll reverse investment boost. There could be another couple of taxes in the making, but that's the choice.
7: And there's a warning, aspects of ACT's plan to push back against the courts could open a can of worms. Constitutional law expert Graham Etchler says a lot of our laws predate modern technology, so it would be a huge undertaking for Parliament to keep updating them. Tupperware is returning to New Zealand after a four-year break. The kitchenware brand was a household staple from 1970 onwards, but stopped trading in 2022. It will be sold online and in store. That's news.
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0: Taryn Wells with No One Here on Rema. Now, earlier today, I read the Bible Society verse of the day. It's from chapter 40, verse 4. Oh, the joys of those who trust the Lord, who have no confidence in the proud or in those who worship idols. It got me thinking about idolatry and idols. So I've got Dale Campbell to join me in the studio. Yes, he's my husband, so that was very, very fortunate. And yes, he's studied a bunch of theology. So just want to say thank you for spending a little bit of time with me this morning, and thank you for the coffee earlier. Very much appreciated it.
1: Nice to come in with you always on the morning.
0: Oh, yep. Thank you. So let's talk about this. I mean, idolatry, and I wondered if we started back when this was written, when the Psalms were written, what did ancient idolatry look like?
1: Well, yeah, the Bible, you know, is very concerned about the practice of idolatry. And I think it's really interesting to note that ancient idolatry is something that is often associated with practices that are so bad that it's actually kind of hard to talk about at this time of the day on the radio.
0: Yeah. I was kind of like, come on, there's kids listening at this time of the morning. So we decided not to go there. But they're really bad.
1: Yeah. I mean, you know, killing, sacrificing of humans and all sorts of unethical behaviors and stuff. Mm. And so societies like that become anti-human, you know, dehumanizing practices. And so that's why the Bible is so concerned with it. And we haven't, our modern, you know, sort of post-Christian, you know, our culture enjoys the blessings of the gospel, even if we don't realize it, you know. So our culture doesn't know what a truly idolatrous, you know, human sacrificing type culture looks like.
0: Yeah.
1: We haven't seen it. So even the ancient Romans would look at these other cultures, and the Romans were brutal and violent. But they would look at those other cultures and say, my gosh, yeah, they're bad.
0: Yeah, and I think that's why, you know, the authors of the Bible were so against idolatry.
1: Yeah, it's not just about ideas. Oh, are there more than one God or one God? No, these ideas had payout in real dehumanizing actions.
0: Yeah. So is it too soon to jump into what that might look like today?
1: So I mean, like it raises the question: what are the modern gods that we might be worshiping or tempted to worship? What kind of idolatry might be happening, whether we know it or not? And I think one that comes to mind would be the god of mammon, the god of stuff, the god of consumerism.
0: Can you explain mammon to people?
1: Well, in the Sermon on the Mount, Jesus famously said, "You can't serve two masters. You'll love one or hate the other. You can't serve God and mammon, wealth."
0: Broadly known as wealth. Okay.
1: Yeah, it's tied in with this idea of consumerism. I studied consumerism from one of my research essays in theology as a cultural force. And there was a scholar, the sociologist. He's passed away now. His name was Zygmunt Bauman.
0: I think he just likes saying that name.
1: Zygmunt.
0: Come on.
1: I mean, if your name starts with ZG, Zygmunt Bauman. Anyways, he had this book called Consuming Life, and he said that consumerism is the principal operating force in modern society. And we've gone from a society where we produce things to a society where we consume things. And so I think there's kind of some worship and some idolatry happening there.
0: Yeah. I think we were a people that were mainly producers to now consumers. And that is honestly the expectation of us as well. So I don't blame people and myself for that at all, because that is the expectation put on us. So how do we then, when it is so entrenched, when it is the air we breathe, kind of not make it an idol? Because and that is just one idol, and I'm happy to go.
1: Maybe we should talk about a few others as well.
0: Yeah, okay. So we'll talk about a few others, then we'll come back to how we move away from that.
1: Yeah, I got some thoughts on that.
0: Yeah, because I think that there are other ones as well, so I'm interested to hear what you think.
1: Well, there's obviously bad things, right? And just quickly, on consumerism, it's not that buying things is bad.
0: Yeah.
1: It's the ideology behind it that says I possess things, I consume, therefore I am. It's when our identity is placed in that and having things, having the latest and the greatest, you know.
0: That's good to
1: point
0: out.
1: That's a really destructive ideology. But there are lots of bad things, you know, money, sex, power, blah, blah, blah, that we can worship, you know, just to name a few. But also, we can make an idol out of good things. You know, okay. like we can make an idol out of justice.
0: Mm-hmm.
1: We can become so obsessed with it that we actually end up doing harm because we're pursuing justice in a bad way that's actually counterproductive.
0: What, that's not merciful.
1: No, not humble, not merciful. We can even worship as Christians. We can worship Christian things, you know. Famously, Christians have been critiqued over the years for worshiping worship.
0: Right.
1: You know, I mean, we almost get so obsessed about it. A particular worship leader, a particular church. I love that song. And it's like, well, you know, you can worship God without that song. You know, we might worship our theology. But fundamentally, I think humans often, there's a kind of idolatry of our own opinion because we almost worship being right, our need to be right about something. And so, you know, it leads to judgmentalism. And so there's a very sneaky kind of idolatry that can be in that as well.
0: I want to push back because I'm wondering if there's someone out there saying, we're not making an idol of it, but having the right framework, having the Christian framework, having the gospel, those, you know, love God, love others, love self. Surely we should protect that.
1: Of course.

0: But that's a conversation for another day.
1: It is.
0: Yeah. Yep. So, okay, whatever the thing, we might, something sneakily may have come into our lives that is a form of idolatry. How do we push against it?
1: I think sometimes the solution is not found in resistance, but it's found, I mean, yes, there is, resist the devil and he will flee, of course. But sometimes we also need to just pursue Jesus.
0: Yeah.
1: You know, like don't go out there looking for all the possible things that you might, you know, want to worship. And so just so you can remind yourself not to worship them. Seek first his kingdom. Worship Christ. And just keep the positive focused on worshiping God, the truth, the true, the only one who is really worthy of being worshiped.
0: Pursue Jesus. I love it. Yeah. Hey, Dale, thank you so much for hanging out with me. Yeah, bye-bye.
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9: A couple of years ago, in the middle of a beautiful spring, I was rather taken with a particular tree in full blossom. I'm used to seeing white and pink blossoms, but I'm used to seeing them on different trees. This particular tree stood out because it had a whole bunch of pink blossom, but it also had a great big mess of white ones. Maybe this is more common than I thought, I don't know. But I do know that this tree stood out to me for as long as the blossom lasted that spring. For me, that tree was a beautiful picture of what it means to abide in God, to have confidence in God, to rest in Him, to have the Lord's presence in us, and to know His word and be engrafted in Him. In John 15 verse 7, we're reminded of one of Jesus' promises. The message says, if you make yourselves at home with me and my words are at home in you, you can be sure that whatever you ask will be listened to and acted on. Great things can happen when we allow ourselves to be engrafted. Abiding in the Lord, just like pink and white blossoms occurring on the same tree, brings such promise. For more, go to fionacaris.com.
2: 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I'm so

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1: In this update, Nationals shattered the tourism sector's hopes for a bed tax after signalling it could be on the table just a fortnight ago. The party's now campaigning on no new taxes if it forms the next government. It had also been looking into a bank tax, but Nationals says it's ditched both ideas. Denton's tax partner, Bruce Bernacki, says the tourism sector had wanted to ring-fence money from a bed tax for developments around the country, especially in Queenstown and Auckland.
2: There's a risk that that infrastructure won't be developed as quickly and then the money will have to be found from other sources.
1: Meanwhile, an economist says the proof will be in the pudding if Labor's fiscal strategy stacks up. The party's seeking to return to surplus by the end of the decade and lower net debt to 20% of GDP over time. Economist Cameron Bagri says to get to surplus, we need revenue to shoot up, either through spending cuts or more taxes.
3: Capital gains tax, I presume they'll reverse investment boost. There could be another couple of taxes in the making, but that's the choice.
1: A promise from Te Tai Tonga MP Takata Ferris that independence doesn't mean he's standing alone. He wants to reclaim his seat against his cousin, Labor's Mananui Ramsden, and Te Pāti Māori's Lisa Marie Murch. Ferris won the seat in 2023 as a Te Pāti Māori MP before being ousted from the party last year. He says while the short-term goal is to change the government, he views something greater for future generations.
4: I stand as an independent to carry your voice, your aspirations and your mandate straight into Parliament. This campaign is not mine alone. It belongs to the people of Te Tai Tonga.
1: A review into the fatal Mount Maunganui landslide demonstrates the importance of protecting institutional knowledge. An external review has found Tauranga City Council has been made aware of the risk to life for decades but failed to act. It says successive restructures disperse those who knew about it. Wellington School of Business and Government Associate Professor Jeff Plimmer says it's rare for any public service restructure to consider what the departing people know.
5: The report has recommendations about more clearly identifying where responsibilities lie. And that's the basic of doing organisational management well, whether it's in continuity or in change.
1: Canada's Prime Minister has spoken out as trade talks with the US collapse. US President Donald Trump's imposed new 50% tariffs on a range of Canadian goods like steel and cars after trade negotiations broke down over the weekend. Mark Carney's confirmed he'll match these tariffs from next month, including levies on steel, dairy, appliances and electronics. Carney says just days ago he believed they were moving towards a mutually beneficial agreement.
6: In recent days, the United States proposed new terms that were uneconomic, unfair, and undermined the net benefits for Canada.
1: For decades, protecting Antarctica's history is being celebrated with a call for a new generation of explorers. Applications are open for the Antarctic Heritage Trust 2027 Inspiring Explorers Expedition. It offers eight people aged 18 to 30 a month-long adventure in the Ross Sea region. In sport, an NRL league upset has benefited the Warriors. They'll march into the penultimate regular season round atop the ladder, albeit on points differential, after the Roosters fell 25-24 to the Tigers in Sydney. Liverpool have scored a stoppage time penalty to draw 2-2 with Newcastle in their opening match of the new Premier League football season. Manchester City scored twice in the last 6 minutes to beat Bournemouth 2-1 and Brighton have humbled 10-man Aston Villa 4-0. The Black Foyles have achieved their best result since returning to Sale GP. New Zealand's finished fourth at the latest event on the Baltic Sea off the German coast. That's news and sport. I'm Jodie Gill.
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7: Taking a look at the weather across the country, northern to Waitomo, also Coromandel Peninsula and Bay of Plenty. Find some morning cloud about. Taranaki to Hotowhenua, Kapiti Coast and also the Central High Country. Partly cloudy with some isolated showers retreating to the Central High Country before dawn and clearing this afternoon. For Gisborne, Hawke's Bay and Wairarapa, also Wellington, a fine day today. And for Nelson, Marlborough, Canterbury and Otago, fine apart from some frosts and sheltered places. Some high cloud also developing later this afternoon. Buller to Fiordland. Showers turning to rain about Fiordland and the ranges of Western later. And for Southland, showers retreating to Stewart Island this morning and becoming fine about the mainland.
8: From the Bible. Now this is eternal life, that they know you, the only true God, and Jesus Christ, whom you have sent. Words to live by on Rema. Mornings feel lighter on the Bright Side with Andrew and Becky on Rema.
7: I like to call it the brighter side, actually, with me, Diane Campbell, filling in for Andrew and Becky again. Don't worry, it's just today. The rest of the week, they will be back. It is so good to be with you. I had a very interesting start to the day. If you didn't hear it last hour, all sorts of computer things were happening behind the scenes. Had to actually move into a different studio, which was fine. I did some stuff in that different studio. Now I'm back in the Rema studio, which feels very nice. But even worse than that, even worse, New Zealand, was when I couldn't get the coffee machine upstairs to work. It took a full hour for that thing to come back on and start working. I don't know about you, and this is clearly something that is wrong with my system. I don't know what you call that, with the way I'm wired. But if I don't have coffee first thing in the morning, I'm a real pain. I get all headachey, a little bit grumpy. So yeah, just one coffee a day, but that coffee is very, very vital. Anyway, by 7:30, that coffee machine was fixed. What a day, what a Monday. Anyway, it is good to be with you. It is good to have that cup of coffee as well. All drunk now, and I'm feeling a little chirpier on it. What are you up to on this Monday morning back at school, work? Oh, just sort of easing into your day. Well, whatever you're up to, thank you so much for joining us here on Rema. I've got some great music on the way. I've got a guest joining me a little bit later as well. More details on that soon. But first is from Kane. It's Living Water.

0: Kane. Living Water here on Rima. Good morning. Now, I don't know if you ever do this, but sometimes of a morn where you're just sort of waking up, you just, you know, your senses, they're just sort of, you know, starting to become aware. Do you ever sort of wake up a little bit and think, what day? What day is it? Gosh, am I going to work today or am I, is it the weekend? I had that over the weekend on Saturday and I thought, no, just try and sleep a little bit longer. And I actually did. Sunday, however, could not do that. So yesterday, got up quite early to see the sun rising. And it was actually one of those beautiful, beautiful mornings. The rest of the day wasn't so great, but the morning, whoo-wee, really, really nice. And it reminded me of Psalm 19. When I look to the skies, the heavens declares the glory of God. The skies proclaim the work of his hands. It was an absolutely spectacular morning. And we've got this this cherry tree that is just kind of across from us. Someone else's backyard has it and is in full bloom at the moment. And it is just absolutely gorgeous. So we have this pink sky, this pink tree, and the tuis, oh my goodness, they just go a little crazy with that tree. In fact, they're not very peaceful birds if they get in each other's way. I'm just going to say that. It was a very peaceful morning, but the tuis were having a little bit of an argument. Hey, whatever you're up to today, and it is Monday morning, good morning. Coming up in a moment, I'm going to be catching up with a lovely lady named Manny. She has been a student this year at Te Wānanga Ihorangi, learning Te Reo Māori. And you know, for her, this is something that is new. She was raised in a Christian home, but felt called by God to pursue the learning of Te Reo Māori, a language that had been lost in her whānau for many generations. I'm so excited to hear her story. She'll be joining me in the studio soon.
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0: Kiwi artist Joshua McGregor and Run to You. 24 minutes after 8 o'clock. It is always such a pleasure when people come into the studio to hang out, and I love hearing people's stories. So joining me in the studio today, Emanuela and Wilson. Now, both are students at Te Wānanga Ihorangi, but at different ends of the spectrum. So welcome to the show first.
1: Thank you for having us.
0: Wilson, you're almost done. Is that correct?
1: Yes, I've got maybe about 7-8 weeks left, and then I'm done. I'm out. Wow. I'm ready to fly out.
0: You're ready to fly out. You're flying the coop. Wow. And Emanuela, this is your first year.
2: Yes, it is. It is my first year. First of three. Nah.
0: Okay. Well, you know, there'll be people listening saying, okay, Di, you've introduced these great people. We want to hear their stories. But for goodness sake, you haven't told us what Te Wānanga Ihorangi is all about. So does someone want to take the charge and sort of tell us what this is?
1: Oh, Te Wānanga Ihorangi, it's a Reo Māori language learning school, is where people come from all, I guess, different walks of life to come together to learn Te Reo Māori. And the most special thing about Te Wānanga Ihorangi is that it's kura whakapono, so meaning that it's under the korowai, or the, I guess, the protection of the Christian faith. So yeah, it's really unique in that sense.
0: Mm. Yeah, it is really unique, and fairly a new kid on the block in one sense, right?
2: Yeah.
0: So I'd like to start with you, Emanuela, because this is your first year. You've only just begun.
2: Yeah.
0: What saw you? So did you sort of leave school and then think, oh, what am I going to do next? Or where are you at on your journey?
2: Yeah, so this is my first year out of high school. So mm-hmm. I was in high school last year. And my plan coming out of high school was actually to go into teaching and become a primary school teacher. That's what I'm really passionate about. But as I was at an Easter camp once, and one of the themes was called, what are you called to? Mm-hmm. And a Māori wahine came out, and she talked about the karanga. And she opened up a space for people to tuku karanga and haka. And in that moment, I didn't know any karanga and I didn't know any haka. And that was a really hard thing for me. Mm. And in that space, I realised that actually teaching wasn't what God was calling me into next year. It was to learn my reo Māori. Mm. And also, I think the beautiful part of that in that moment was that I realised that actually my Māori identity and my Christian identity are actually one. Mm. And my Māori identity is a really beautiful part of me. I think for a while I didn't really focus as much on my Māori identity because I guess I wasn't in the place that was very encouraging of it, maybe. Mm, mm. But yeah, as we found Te Wānanga Ihorangi, and it was a wahi karaitiana, a Christian place, I think, yeah, I just got that call that was just, I just had to answer it.
0: So yeah. That is pretty exciting.
2: Yeah.
0: Why do you think it's so such an intrinsic part of you or a desire to want to learn your language?
2: I think obviously because I whakapapa Māori, I think it's just such a big part of my family, and I think your cultural identity is such a big part of who you are, and obviously living in Aotearoa and living in the land like where Māori are from, like this is, it's so hard not to be called to it. And I think I would say for anyone who feels like they're being called, just to step into it. Like if I heard the call, and so the stage after that was just to step into it. And so I'd say, yeah, if anyone is in the same place as me and is maybe just even feeling just a whisper or any kind of pull or anything to Te Ao Māori, I would just tell them to step into it.
0: Step into it.
2: Yeah.
0: Yeah, be brave.
2: Yeah.
0: Hey, I'd like to talk about how the course is going for you in just a moment. But Wilson, let's come to you because what saw you decide, actually, this is something that I'd like to learn. This is something that I'd like to immerse myself in. You're in your final year now. But what was the start of your journey?
1: Well, I just want to comment first on Emmanuel's story, just because in the beginning of the semester, she had to do an assignment on the karanga, and I got to hear it. So it's just quite special hearing that story, and now like going, wow, like now you can karanga, now you can tuku pau. So mihi ana ki a koe. I guess for me, when I was at Uhu Matau during the protest, I heard the whenua rumble, and I knew that God was calling me into Te Ao Māori, and basically to serve. Mm. And part of the training to become an Anglican priest for tikanga Māori is that you have to have a certain command of Te Reo Māori to be able to go to tangihanga, to be able to do ceremonial events, but also the outside of it too is like, how do you do theology in Te Reo Māori? So it's just been part of my training to become an Anglican priest. So it's, I'm actually very privileged to be part of a church that that Te Tiriti o Waitangi, it's inside the Constitute.
0: Yeah, yeah. So, you know, you felt that call, you're training to be an Anglican priest, and my goodness, that has to be some other kind of story there as well, Wilson, which I'd love to delve into at another time. But now as you come to the end of your journey with Te Wānanga, how would you say your language is? Would you say that, that you're fully conversant now?
1: Yeah, definitely fully conversant. But also the beautiful thing is that language is the most intimate expression of culture.
0: Yeah.
1: So now I'm able to dialogue with people formally and also informally. But also the other thing with language, when you learn another language, you actually learn another stream of, I guess, mātauranga of knowledge. So now, like, I'm Chinese, I've got this Chinese knowledge. I grew up in a real Western society in Aotearoa. I've got this English pool of knowledge, and now I've got this Māori pool of knowledge. And the beautiful thing now is that I've got access to three pools of knowledge to, I guess, talk about God, to actually think about, you know, who this God guy is, but also how do I deliver that to people to resonate with.
0: You've touched on something that I think is really important, is that idea that through language we can fully express who we are as a person. So do you think that ability to express who you are and to express with others makes you a more safe space or a more comfortable space to be around?
1: Yeah, especially I think when I think of Mata Whare Hoka, she said something, until you're comfortable in my world, she's speaking about Te Ao Māori, only then we can become partners. And yeah, I'd say doing Te Wānanga Ihorangi, I felt very at home and very comfortable in Te Ao Māori. And it's just a very safe place to be able to do that.
0: Okay, I've got a question, because I think that, and I'd love you both to answer it. So my reservation about learning a language is I feel like I'm terrible at it. I feel like my brain does not do this. So how have you guys found it? I mean, maybe you're just more that way inclined. Emanuela?
2: Yeah, I think definitely coming from high school, what I always get told is that I have, like, my brain's like a sponge. But I think, like, learning a language is, like, a really big thing. But I think for me the challenge with learning Te Reo Māori was getting past all the other barriers, like colonization and family barriers. Because obviously Māori, Te Reo Māori has had a lot of things, suffered a lot of things. And so I would say for me as a Māori wahine learning my language, I think pushing past all those barriers and standing strong and knowing that I'm Māori because of where I whakapapa, not because of how I look or how much I know. So I think for me, learning the reo, that was one of the biggest things that I had to overcome. But I would also say, like, studying in general, like, it's a big commitment. Like, Te Wānanga Ihorangi is full-time study. But the cool thing about that place is the people, and they have so many resources to help you stay on track. They've got people who are looking after the wairua of the place, who are looking after your full well-being. So it's a really cool place, and you're really nurtured, and they just want you to succeed. So it's really beautiful.
0: Yeah. Wilson, what about for you?
1: Yeah, I guess when I think about babies learning to speak, we often have a lot of grace for them to give things a go, to sound things out, to let them fail, to let them be creative. And also immersion is like baptism by fire, to be honest. But over time you learn how to swim, you learn how to dive deep and grow gills to breathe underwater. And it takes time. But the beautiful thing is that we do it as a class, we do it together. So whenever someone is struggling, we're always there to help pick them up. And the other side is, Manny said, is that Te Wānanga Ihorangi is a place where pastoral care is essential. So we are very well looked after all the time to make sure that, you know, to keep swimming, but also they remind us to take a breath. So it's a good place to learn Te Reo Māori.
0: Okay, now speaking of this good place to learn Te Reo Māori, enrolments for next year are open now, but they do close on the 13th of September. So Te Wānanga Iharangi is based in Auckland, so if people are interested in learning a little bit more, best place to go is the website iharangi.ac.nz. I'm going to spell that out because you might not know how to spell it. It is iharangi.ac.nz. I'm so glad to have heard from you guys this morning. Thank you so much for sharing your stories.
1: Thanks for having us.
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14: In this update, National shattered the tourism sector's hopes for a bed tax after signalling it could be on the table just a fortnight ago. The party's now campaigning on no new taxes if it forms the next government. Meanwhile, an economist says the proof will be in the pudding if Labor's fiscal strategy stacks up. The party's seeking to return to surplus by the end of the decade and lower net debt to 20% of GDP over time. Canada's Prime Minister has taken a stand as trade talks with the US collapse. US President Donald Trump's imposed new 50% tariffs on a range of Canadian goods like steel and cars after trade negotiations broke down over the weekend. Mark Carney's confirmed he'll match these tariffs from next month. For decades, a Protecting Antarctica's history is being celebrated with a call for a new generation of explorers. Applications are open for the Antarctic Heritage Trust 2027 Inspiring Explorers Expedition. It offers eight people aged 18 to 30 a month-long adventure in the Ross Sea region. That's news.
13: Pull up a chair and make yourself at home. 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

Prada with Let It Rain. You're listening in to Rima, and there's something about that song which makes me want to do a weather forecast. Yes, you probably heard it at the beginning of the hour, but there's no rain today. In fact, if I was to look at the forecast for today and a picture of most of the country, it is, well, the whole country, in fact. It's good that they put the whole thing up there, not half of it. It's all sunshine, except Franz Josef, where it looks like you'll have a little bit of rain today. There we go. Now, if you are listening into Rima on your radio this morning, well done you. If you're listening on your TV, yes, that is something you can experience. Over the weekend, because I was, you know, just kind of sick of having my headphones on, I decided to listen to Rima on Freeview Channel 54. You don't get to see pictures. It's not radio with pictures. It's just radio, but on your television. And that was awesome. Something else I did over the weekend was to check out Shine TV's Shine-a-thon. This is our fundraiser for our sister TV channel. Goodness gracious me. Andrew and Davina were doing a fabulous job. And, of course, last night, Bjorn and Sharon were on. Bjorn and Sharon, of course, have been on Life FM. So if you haven't checked out Shine TV and some of the brilliant Christian programming on there, do check it out. And if it's something that you do love and watch regularly, they haven't quite reached their target, so you can always still give on 0508 003 003 or heading to shinetv.co.nz. Brand new music now, and I'm going to take a look at the story behind the song in just a moment. This is Jason Gray, also featuring Sanctus Real with the song Land of the Living.

if you think I haven't heard that song before, you would be correct. It is the brand new one from Jason Gray, also featuring Sanctus Real, called Land of the Living. You're listening in to Rima, and I was actually just reading up about this song and the new album from Jason Gray. That is the title track of the album, Land of the Living. And yeah, it's really interesting to hear the processes of creative people and how they come about writing music. And for him, he said that when he wrote this album, he was envisioning Ray Charles standing on a stage, arms wide open. He said, "I thought if I wrote with that spirit of knowing your audience so well that you know how to love them."

0: abandonment as a young man, his father leaving them, and also his own divorce. So, yeah, I mean, maybe something you'd like to delve into is that album. But that is the title track from it. We'll be playing it more here on Rema. It is Land of the Living by Jason Gray.
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6: One thing in this life is guaranteed. Each day, we're a day older. No one is exempt. Paul says in Corinthians that we're not to lose heart. Though outwardly our bodies are wasting away, inwardly we can be renewed every day. What a great thought. Solomon says, above all else, guard your heart. It is the wellspring, the source of your life. I've often wondered why some older people are positive and vibrant despite the circumstances and challenges they face. I believe they've learnt the art of guarding their heart, of keeping a sweet spirit, of being full of gratitude and daily renewed by staying close to God and keeping short accounts with Him and with others. Our heart is the wellspring of our lives. Today, guard it above all else. Mahara ki tō tātou atua e tēnei rā. Remember God today. I'm Alison Shaw.
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1: In this update, no regrets from Nationals leader as he backs down on new taxes this election. It's a sudden switch up from recent weeks, with the National Party discussing both the bed tax and bank tax as potential prospects. Christopher Luxon says the party's unable to deliver either without creating costs for New Zealanders. He says he stands by that decision.
2: We want to be unambiguously clear, no new taxes, no new levies. That's our position going into the election.
1: Meanwhile, Labor's not ruling out new borrowing in the short term if re-elected, as it waits for its capital gains tax to kick in. The party's seeking to return to surplus by the end of the decade and lower net debt to 20% of GDP over time. Its plans hinge on a fully implemented CGT, which would kick in from July next year. Labor leader Chris Hipkins says they'll set it out in their fiscal plan, which will be released when they get a look at the government's book.
3: We'll set out the four-year forecast period, so how much we're estimating it to raise in the four-year forecast period and what that ultimately does to government cash flow.
1: Meanwhile, a lawyer warns politicians have failed to add a property rights clause to the Bill of Rights Act before. The ACT Party's promising to do so as part of its new Equal Rights for All election policy. The change would give property the same standing as other fundamental rights and require courts to interpret laws consistently. Pidgeon Judd property lawyer Joanna Pidgeon says there are fears it would trigger constant legal challenges.
4: It's about public works, zoning laws, or environment. Mental rules. Is compensation just and fair? Whereas we do have legislation covering these issues already.
1: The Catholic Bishop of Christchurch is taking over St. Thomas of Canterbury College, anchoring the school's future. The Christian Brothers of New Zealand Charitable Trust had been considering selling the school's land and buildings to help pay abuse victims in Australia. Bishop Michael Geelan and Principal Steve Hart say the legal case has been amicably resolved, with the diocese taking over as priority. Hart says there will be no impact on day-to-day school life.
5: For more than 60 years, St. Thomas's has been an important part of Catholic education in Christchurch. This outcome honours that legacy while providing certainty and stability for the future of our school community.
1: A police officer and a young man are both in Wellington Hospital after being struck by vehicles in separate incidents in Manawatu on Saturday morning. Police are searching for a driver after a young man was struck by a vehicle at a boy racer event north of Fielding about 12:30 a.m. And two teenagers will appear in the youth court later this week after a police officer was hit by a vehicle while laying spikes north of Palmerston North about 2 a.m. Mayor Grant Smith has told One News police have been cracking down on boy racer activity in the area. Daytime closures are scheduled through the Karangahake Gorge on State Highway 2 later this month and again in October. NZTA is encouraging drivers to use State Highway 29 over the Kaimai Ranges as an alternative route while work is done to reinforce the cliff above the road. In sport, All Blacks coach Dave Rennie doubts the Springboks will tear up their playbook as they try to level the Test Series in Cape Town on Sunday morning. He's admitted the coming week is the busiest of the tour, with the last midweek match against the Lions on Wednesday morning before the second test 4 days later. Rennie says he's got one eye on South Africa but doubts they'll change what was nearly a game where their strengths told. Zoe Hobbs has returned to the track for the first time since winning Commonwealth Games gold last month. She's finished seventh in the 100 metres at the Diamond League meet in Poland, clocking 11.05 seconds. That's news and sport. I'm Jodie Gill.
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6: Kia ora, taking a look at the weather across the country, north into Waitomo, also Coromandel Peninsula and Bay of Plenty. Find some morning cloud about Taranaki to Horowhenua, Kapiti Coast and also the Central High Country. Partly cloudy with some isolated showers retreating to the Central High Country before dawn and clearing this afternoon. For Gisborne, Hawke's Bay and Wairarapa, also Wellington, a fine day today. And for Nelson, Marlborough, Canterbury and Otago, fine apart from some frosts and sheltered places. Some high cloud also developed developing later this afternoon. Buller to Fiordland. Showers turning to rain about Fiordland and the ranges of Western later. And for Southland, showers retreating to Stewart Island this morning and becoming fine about the mainland.
7: From the Bible. For it is by grace that you have been saved through faith, and this not of yourselves, it is a gift of God, not by works, so that no man can boast. For we are God's handiwork, created in Christ Jesus to do good works, which God has prepared in advance for us to do. Words to live by on Rema.
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6: But today, it's not with Andrew and Becky, it's with me, Di, and it was always so good to get to spend some time with you first thing on a Monday morning. Hey, how are you going? How's the morning been? How was your weekend? Yeah, I was talking earlier about this one, discovered a brand new game over the weekend, and it was so much fun. Didn't take much, it took some bits of paper and a bowl. Anyway, I won't go into it, but just to say, had a very good start to my weekend, lots of laughs. And the rest of it was pretty chill, except for something that I did yesterday, which wasn't not chill, it was just a disappointment. So, I want to delve into that and maybe see if you do this sort of stuff. I do it all the time. And sometimes it works, and in this case, it didn't so much. And I'm left with the remains today. Coming up, we've got music from Beck Nelson, beautiful Kiwi artist with the song You Direct My Path. But first this from We The Kingdom, it is Glory Glory.

0: Beck Nelson with You Direct My Path. Such a beautiful song, right? It is 13 minutes after 9 o'clock. Hey, I was talking about my weekend, which, you know, for the most part was really chill. It was just good to get some stuff done, to not feel hurried, all of that sort of thing. And one of the things I often do in the weekend is I like to try new things. Particularly, I like to try new recipes. And this is much, can I say, to the chagrin of my son. Because sometimes the new things that I try are just a little unusual. So, I mean, this wouldn't have been unusual back in the day. In fact, I was fascinated with the story behind this recipe. This is for yesterday's dinner. So I was reading about it. They talked about their nonna making this one. It was cheap. It was nutritious. She'd have it on the oven all day, just slowly bubbling away. And I was intrigued. And I thought, if they can do this recipe in Italy, I can do this recipe in New Zealand. And I'll be like the nonnas of Italy. Anyway, so barley stew. It had bones in there. So, you know, like all of the goodness of the bones coming through. So, like, I had some lamb bones that I'd got from the butchery. And it had the barley and lots of veggies. And then you cook it for a very long time. I had it going in my slow cooker. And I'm going to say, I don't know if I just missed it, missed the point of this barley stew. But it got to dinner time. The stew was all made. There's quite a lot of it. And I knew that it didn't taste that great. You know, I put a lot of salt in there in the end and a little bit of this, that and the other thing to try and make the taste a bit better. And, you know, we got through it. I've got it for lunch today. I'll have it for lunch tomorrow. There's a lot of barley stew. But suffice to say, in that instance, I probably won't be doing that one again. I would say that was an unsuccessful attempt at a new recipe. Have you ever done that? I mean, did you do that over the weekend? Is this something you like to do? Try new things, try new recipes out. You know, I'm not very adventurous in many aspects of my life, but with food, I like to give things a go. Anyway, if you did, let me know. 8168, put the keyword Rima. Would love to hear from you. And on the way, music up from Brandon Heath and One Common, alongside that, the Bible Boost with the Reverend George Pink, talking about the key to a changed life.
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8: Rejoice in hope,
2: Be patient in tribulation. Be constant in prayer.
7: That's Romans chapter 12, verse 12 from the English Standard Version. The Apostle Paul gives three short, powerful instructions. Rejoice in hope, be patient in tribulation or difficulty, and be constant in prayer. And it's that last phrase I want to focus on today. Be constant in prayer. Tim Keller once described prayer as the key to everything we need to do and be in life. He wrote about this in his book Prayer, Experiencing Awe and Intimacy with God, where he reflected on how his own prayer life changed over the years. By adjusting his devotional habits later in life, he discovered a spiritual depth and strength he hadn't experienced before, even after decades of preaching and ministry. Dr. Keller explained that prayer is one of the main ways God brings deep change into our lives. It's how God shapes us, how he strengthens us, and how he prepares us for the things he wants to give us. Prayer opens our hearts to God's work. It aligns our desires with his, and it creates the space for God to give us blessings that might overwhelm us if we weren't spiritually ready. Prayer is how we know God. It's how we learn to treat God as God, not as an idea, not as a distant figure, but as the living Lord who walks with us. And because of that, prayer isn't optional. It's essential. It's something we must learn, practice, and grow in. Paul's instruction in Romans 12 to be constant in prayer isn't about praying every second of the day. It's about cultivating a life that regularly turns to God, in joy and sorrow, in confusion and gratitude, in need and in worship. It's about making prayer a steady rhythm, a daily habit, a natural part of how we live. Prayer truly is the key to everything we need to do and be in life. So let us rejoice in hope, be patient in tribulation, and be constant in prayer.
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That is Brandon Heath with Wait and See. You're listening in to Rima. I talked about my adventurous cooking over the weekend. That didn't actually go all that well. Barley stew was not something that's going to ever be on the menu ever again in my household. But I gave it a go, you know, trying new things out. And thank you to Janine who got in touch, who said, I tried something new over the weekend. I tried going for a run. Don't know if I'll do that again. Janine, I get you. I'm not a runner. I'm a walker. And quite happy to stay that way. But for those who love running out there, I am just always inspired and impressed by you. Just want to put that out there. Now, earlier today, I didn't replicate Becky and Andrew's show from The Bright Side, but one thing I do love to do is Solomon's Dilemma. If you missed it this morning, hey, let's see if you can get the answer to this. I'll tell you it in just a moment alongside today's Bible Society verse of the day. So see if you can answer this question. What runs but never walks, murmurs but never talks, has a bed but never sleeps, and has a mouth but never eats? Ooh, do you know the answer to this one? I'm going to say it again. What runs but never walks, murmurs but never talks, has a bed but never sleeps, and has a mouth but never eats? You reckon you know the answer to this? You can always text through 8168, put the keyword Rima. I'll let you know in just a moment. I never get these ones, but I have the answer in front of me, so I can get it. Here's

0: One Coleman with A Live City and Hold On To You. Just after 9:30, the answer to my Solomon's Dilemma, if you wrote river, you would be absolutely correct. And thank you to those who text that through. Yes, the answer to this, what runs but never walks, murmurs but never talks, has a bed but never sleeps, and has a mouth but never eats? Yes, indeed, that is a river. It's quite poetic, really, isn't it? Let's take a look now to our Bible Society verse of the day. Speaking of poetry, we are in the book of Psalms, Psalm chapter 40, verse 4. Oh, the joys of those who trust the Lord, who have no confidence in the proud or in those who worship idols. That was today's Bible Society verse of the day. In fact, it prompted a discussion earlier in the morning with myself and Dale Campbell all around idolatry and the worship of idols. Back in the day when the Psalms were written, and today, do we actually serve idols? Yeah, really good conversation. But anyway, this verse got me thinking about how the Lord that we serve is unchanging. The same yesterday, today, and in our tomorrows. That is our God. And as such, we can trust God. God is a God of justice and love. And often we want to put our hope and trust in other things, maybe a product that promises eternal youth, maybe social justice movements that puts us on the right side of history. Maybe we just want to put our trust in government who are supposed to look after us. And we do this perhaps at the risk of not putting our trust in God, who is eternal and unchanging and who promises peace despite our circumstances. So for me, when I look at this verse, I'm reminded that while my idol may not look like a little statuette in my garden, these idols are still present in this day and age. They're more sneaky. And my hope always needs to be rested on God. In fact, I need to turn my eyes upon Jesus, as the old hymn says, and keep my eyes there so I am not distracted by all the other things that perhaps, make me want to trust them instead of our God. That verse again from the Bible Society verse of the day is from Psalm chapter 40, verse 4. Oh, the joys of those who trust the Lord, who have no confidence in the proud or in those who worship idols.
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0: Heavenly Father, that's Carly Ann Taylor here on Rema. As we get ever closer to 10 o'clock, joining you for morning tea, Andrew Urquhart, and he joins me in the studio.
1: I didn't know there was morning tea. Is there like scones?
0: Well, you could pretend, you could have a pretend morning tea.
1: Wow, I just had flashbacks to pretend morning teas with Teddy.
0: Exactly.
1: That could be a new feature of my show on Monday mornings.
0: I would like that very much, although I would like the real version of morning tea more.
1: Well, yeah, no, that'd be good. I just thought you were going to make me a cup of tea or something.
0: Would you like a cup of
1: tea? Hey, thank you for covering for the breakfast show. It's been quite a, who's on this week? Kind of week, hasn't it, with all the stuff with Chinathon, which was a bunch of fun, by the way.
0: Yeah, and you guys did absolutely amazingly, by the way, as well.
1: Yeah, no, totally. So it's kind of sort of back to normal this week, but...
0: Kind of, right?
1: Yeah.
0: Kind of, sort of.
1: Exactly. Well, you're on the breakfast show, which is I'm not saying it's not fantastic, it's just not
0: It's just not the
1: regular.
0: Norm. It's just not the bright side, is it?
1: Well, yeah. Yeah, exactly.
0: All right.
1: Exactly.
0: Well, coming up
1: after
0: 10.
1: But I'm back at least, right?
0: Yeah, you are back
1: at least. So things are moving back towards a more regular programming kind of thing. And hey, keeping it regular, Bryce Edwards, of course, political commentator, kicking things off with Bryce. Looking at some of the latest poll results, it seems that this isn't the election for either of the major parties. Both down in the polls. But is this an opportunity, pun intended, for some of the smaller parties to perhaps have more of an influence on policy? And is that good news or bad news? Well, that depends on your perspective. I suppose we'll be jumping into that. But love to get your thoughts, comments and feedback on that. 8168 is the number to text. Start your message with the first word comments. On the topic of phones, Diane.
0: Yeah, let's hear it.
1: Parent of a teenager. There's all sorts of talk about, you know, keeping kids safe on the internet. You'd be a fan of that. You'd be a fan of safety, wouldn't you?
0: Oh yeah, I am a fan of safety. I'm a fan of, like, really kind of, I don't know, knuckling down on whether the internet and cell phones are philosophically good for us as the human race, because I suspect it just really isn't.
1: Yeah, honestly, and there's a lot of things in our society which we know aren't really good for us, but perhaps as grown-ups in moderation we can manage that. How's that working out for us so far? Well, that's another question. However, I think we need to have the guardrails in place, in particular for younger people who, I mean, their frontal lobes are still forming. We need to have some extra protections in place. And there's been a lot of talk recently about whether or not, in order to provide extra protection, we should follow the path of the UK and Australia of saying, well, we'll just ban cell phones and say you're not allowed on social media until you're 16. Again, the question, how's that working out?
0: Yeah, that's a good question to ask. Yeah.
1: And some questions that we'll be jumping into. Is there an alternative to keeping kids safe? Because I think everybody is a let's keep kids safe sort of person. If you are not in that category, then, that's a different conversation.
0: That is a different conversation.
1: Perhaps you're the sort of person that kids should be protected from on the internet. But anyway, is there a way of keeping kids safe on the internet without taking away the human rights of us grown-ups and infringing on privacy and freedom of speech? Nathan Ciuli from civil liberties group Pillar thinks that there is a way forward where we can have the best of both worlds. He joins us on the program a little bit later on.
0: I like this.
1: Yeah,
0: this is a good conversation. I think it's an important conversation because the internet's not going anywhere.
1: No.
0: So how do we start to not see it as the Wild West, but actually start to see some controls in place? And I suspect it's going to be a really interesting conversation.
1: Yeah, are there better ways of doing things? Can we use the technology itself to keep the technology safer for those people that are more vulnerable, perhaps? Who perhaps need a restricted license on their internet usage. Love to get your thoughts and comments. What's your lived experience, particularly if you are the parent of teenagers? 8168, the number to text. Start with the first word comments.
0: Really looking forward to the show, Andrew. Thank you so much for putting on such an interesting show with so many diverse topics there as well. And, of course, you can join Andrew just after 10.
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7: This is Susie Holt with Chocolate and God. From Joshua 24, and if it seems evil to you to serve the Lord, choose for yourselves this day whom you will serve. But as for me and my house, we will serve the Lord. We all face many important questions every day. But the first question that you must answer is, who are you really going to serve? Who is it that comes to mind first when you have to make a decision? Do you ask what will make you happy, or your spouse, or your children happy? Or do you seek God? We live in a world where it seems as though the first thought of the day is, what will make me feel better? Anything that comes before God in your life is a God in your life. Your priorities when you are faced with decisions speak volumes about your relationship with God.

Don't let me forget. That's Ben Fuller here on Rima. Coming up now to 10 o'clock. And this is my time to say goodbye. See you next time. Next time actually is going to be this Wednesday. I'm filling in for Andrew Urquhart, who over the weekend did a bit of work for Shine TV. So he's going to take Wednesday off and I get to do the show, which I'm looking forward to. But speaking of Andrew, he is in next for thoughts and comments. Some great interviews on the way. Do have a wonderful rest of your Monday, whatever you're up to. Ka kite anō.

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1: In this update, Nationals determined to get the books back to surplus without any new taxes. The party won't pursue any new taxes this election if it forms the next government. It had been looking into bank and bed taxes, but Nationals says it's ditched both ideas because it couldn't deliver them without adding costs for New Zealanders. Finance Minister Nicola Willis says National set out a clear, achievable plan in this year's budget to track down debt.
2: We're achieving that simply by being disciplined about spending, not with new taxes, and in fact reducing the amount of new borrowing over time.
1: Te Tai Tonga MP Taku Taferis is standing as an independent at this year's election, vowing his voice won't be compromised by party politics. He won the Māori seat in 2023 as a Te Pāti Māori MP before being ousted from the party last year. He's now fighting to reclaim his South Island seat against his cousin, Labour's Mananui Ramsden, and Te Pāti Māori's new candidate, Lisa Marie Murch. Ferris says his voice is only accountable to the people of Te Tai Tonga.
3: Independence does not mean standing alone. It means being free to stand with our people.
1: A care and support worker hopes the government's temporary fuel support can be made permanent. The government increased mileage rates by 30% in April, so care workers could claim back more when using their cars to travel between clients. It's in place for a year at most, or until the price of 91 octane petrol is below $3 for four consecutive weeks. The Ministry of Health initially favoured a 50% rise, while Treasury preferred a 20% increase. Support worker Kate Hallsall says before this, the rate's been flat since 2022.
4: Everything's going up. Why can't it be just left permanently?
1: New agricultural technology could either be a boost or a burden to our rural sector. The Helen Clark Foundation's created a discussion paper with recommendations on how the technology can be put to best use. The think tank's report includes creating a knowledge bank so local farming information can bolster the usefulness of new technology. Foundation researcher Sarah Bell says we need rural education, healthcare, banking and more to make sure people want to live rurally. Canterbury's Wolfbrook property is vowing to push on with plans to build housing on the former Pegasus golf course, despite its fast-track application being declined. The company says it's surprised by the Infrastructure Minister's decision, given Canterbury's housing need. 4 decades after protecting Antarctica's history is being celebrated with a call for a new generation of explorers. Applications are open for the Antarctic Heritage Trust's 2027 Inspiring Explorers Expedition. It offers 8 people aged 18 to 30 a month-long adventure in the Ross Sea region, working at the bases of Captain Robert Falcon Scott and Sir Ernest Shackleton. The Trust's Anna Clear says they'll learn about the challenges of preserving heritage in one of the world's harshest environments.
5: By sharing that legacy we care for, we hope the young people will be motivated to protect it as the next kaitiaki of these important cultural heritage sites.
1: To sport, cyclist Finn Fisher-Black has finished 7th on the 200-kilometre second stage of the Vuelta a España, the last Grand Tour of the year. He's 5th overall. Matthew Brennan won the leg from Monaco to Manosc, ironically in France, but Tadej Pogacar today already wears the leader's red jersey. Former Kiwis international Joey Manu will return to NRL League as a foundation player at the Papua New Guinea Chiefs in 2028. The two-time premiership winner with the Roosters left the sport in 2024 to play rugby in Japan. He's most recently featured for Racing in the French Top 14 competition. Manu is the 7th confirmed signing alongside the likes of Jerome Luai, Brian Tu'u and Alex Johnston. That's News and Sport. I'm Malcolm Jordan.
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7: Rema weather.
8: Kia ora. Good morning. Taking a look at the weather forecast for all of New Zealand for the rest of today, Monday the 24th of August. Firstly, Northland to Waitomo, also Coromandel and the Bay of Plenty. Generally fine apart from the odd morning shower in the west. Tararaki, Whanganui, Tomaranui, Taupō and Taihape, partly cloudy today, some isolated showers mainly about the ranges. Wrapping up the North Island, which is Gisborne, Hawke's Bay, Wairarapa and Manawatu to Wellington. Generally fine, apart from some areas of cloud developing. From Manawatu to Kapiti this afternoon, isolated showers on the ranges. Now the South Island, firstly Nelson, Marlborough, Canterbury and Otago. Big chunk of the South Island, again generally fine, apart from some morning frosts in sheltered places. Also some high cloud developing later this afternoon or evening. West Coast, Buller to Fiordland, showers turning to rain about Fiordland and the ranges of Westland later on. Not forgetting Southland, coastal showers retreating to Stewart Island this morning, becoming mainly fine about the mainland. And finally, the Chatham Islands, showers possibly heavy before dawn, easing to the odd shower later today.
9: From the Bible, the Lord is not slow in keeping his promises, some understand slowness. Instead, he is patient with you, not wanting anyone to perish, but everyone to come to repentance. Words to live by on Rema.
8: Are those wonderful words of life from 2 Peter chapter 3 and verse 9. It is just gone 6 past 10. Kia ora, Andrew Urquhart with you. Thoughts and comments with me, Andrew Urquhart. It's been a while, hasn't it? Yeah, with one thing and another. With the Shine-a-thon appeal, of course, last week, and Davina, who produces the program, her and I were hosting some of the programs, and of course, the Brightside crew, Andrew Curtis and Becky, also involved with some of that as well. And hey, of course, a big thanks to Diane Campbell, who was doing such a good job filling in for both of us, not necessarily at the same time. But yeah, it's great to be back on the radio again. And hey, if you've just joined us, you've come at a great time. Some very good conversations we're going to be having on the show today, and I'd love for you to be a part of those conversations. 8168 is the number to text, of course. Start your message with the first word, comments that come straight through to me, and we'll take a look at some of the feedback we receive a little bit later in the program. Coming up very shortly, we are going to be checking out some of the topics that we'll be chatting about between now and 11 o'clock. But first up, let's get the music underway. This is John Medicon.

0: So that's a good song, John Redick on Rima, Holding On To Me. Certainly somebody to praise God for. And I do hope that you have got some things to say hallelujah for on a Monday morning. Perhaps some good things happened over the weekend, perhaps at church on Sunday morning, or just the opportunity to chill a little bit. I'm not sure I had much of a weekend, actually. Well, I had a little bit of a weekend, but on air with the Shine Appeal across the weekend and the tail end of last week as well. So, yeah, I could do with a cup of tea and a lie down right now, but that's not happening. No, jumping into some important topics on the program today, including a little bit later this hour. I was talking before about, you know, how good things may have happened in your weekend, like the opportunity to go to church. There are, of course, so many parts of the world where it is well, not possible to do. It is difficult and dangerous to even call yourself a Christian. And for some people, their life is on the line to convert to Christianity. Going to be chatting with Anna Hunyadi from Barnabas Aid on that topic a little bit later this hour. In fact, it's a bit of a theme in the program. Some more details about that later in the program. But today, focusing in on a part of the world where, honestly, I've had some conversations about this. When I've said, hey, persecution happens in this part of the world, people from that part of the world have had said, no, it doesn't. So it's an interesting one, really. In the eye of the beholder, I suppose, and look, it's a big country, there's parts of the world where the persecution is stronger than others. Talking about the subcontinent of India in particular, if that is your culture of origin, if that's a place that you've lived or worked, love to get your perspective on this one. 8168, the number to text. Start your message with the first word, comments. Closer to home, we're talking politics. Dr. Bryce Edwards from the Democracy Project, he joins us on the program very shortly. We're going to take a look at the latest polls. And it seems that, the major parties, National and Labour, both continuing to spiral downward in the polls. That national woes are not turning into Labour's gains. The increases is going to the small parties, not the least of which, of course, the Opportunity Party, but not just the Opportunity Party. And we've also, finally had what appears to be a distinctive policy statement from Labour. Now, no, to be fair, they've been trickling in some policies in the previous months, but nothing substantive and nothing with detail. Keep a small target. That seems to be their political strategy. But finally, a substantive policy announcement on the topic of the economy and getting back to surplus. Going to analyse that, and honestly, how much detail's in there and what appears to be missing in the detail. Bryce, jumping in on that one, love to get your thoughts and comments on this as well. Have you gone off the larger parties? Perhaps previously you voted either National or Labour. Now you're saying, you know what, I might give one of the smaller parties a go. You can be anonymous if you like, but do join the conversation. 8168, the number to text. Start your message with the first word, comments.
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0: That is After Grace on Rima and a song called Love Doesn't Give Up. It is just coming up on 20 past 10. Andrew Urquhart with you on the program. Today is the 24th of August, so 2 months and change, really, until the election. What we've got, all of September, all of October, tiny bit of November, and what's left of August. And, well, we're starting to see a picture of how things might be, but still very, very close when it comes to polls and responses. Joining us on the program now, political commentator and director of the Democracy Project, Dr. Bryce Edwards. Bryce, kia ora.
1: Maureen, Andrew.
0: The latest polls, if anything, cementing a trend, which is a downward spiral in support for both of the major parties.
1: Yes, so Radio New Zealand published their Reid Research poll this morning, and it's kind of in line with other polls. And there's not a huge amount of change in it, but it is still interesting. So yes, as you point out, there's been some declines, and Labour is probably the biggest loser from this poll. They've gone down nearly 2 percentage points. So, but they're still on 32%, and they're still the biggest or most popular party in this poll. But it's a bit surprising because National's been the party that's had the kind of worst kind of media coverage over the last few weeks. Yet it's Labour that's gone backwards by 2 percentage points.
0: This is what we're looking for, I suppose, with the blood on the tiles incident from just over a week ago. It was like, gosh, is this going to give Labour a boost in the polls, given the instability and turmoil that appears to be in National? The polls, certainly not this poll, reflecting that.
1: No, I mean, there has been a campaign, especially from the right, to focus on Labour's tax policies, and maybe that's kind of having an impact. But National's actually gone up in this poll, so they're up half a percentage point, but still only on 29%.
0: Yeah.
1: So they seem to be kind of stuck around that 29% mark. The minor parties, a little bit of shifts, but the big one, of course, is Opportunity Party. For the first time in the RNZ Reid Research poll, they're over 5%. They're sitting now on 5.3%. So this is yet one more poll that shows that Opportunity seems to be the game changer of this election, and it means that both blocks, left and right, under this poll wouldn't have enough MPs to be able to form a government without Opportunity helping them out. So they really are, according to this poll, the kingmaker.
0: Yeah,
1: so, that's a big winner.
0: That is interesting to see, although, I mean, Christopher Luxon, of course, says, hey, I wouldn't work with the Opportunity Party, but things change in politics. Of course they
1: absolutely
0: do. Yeah.
1: So I think there's going to be more pressure on Luxon because, yes, he's ruled them out, but it's looking like, with them in Parliament, they can't they can't put together the majority they'd need to stay in government. But also National has got some other bad things in this poll. The preferred Prime Minister, it's still quite low for Luxon. In fact, it's low for Hipkins as well. Both of them aren't particularly popular. And the national mood is always, I think, interesting in these polls. You know, people are asked, do you think the country's heading in the right direction? It's worsening. Only about 31% of New Zealanders think that the economy's heading in the right direction. 52% saying it's going in the wrong direction.
0: Wow.
1: So that's getting worse. So never good for an incumbent government to have people saying it's going in the wrong direction.
0: Now, normally this would be great news for the major opposition party. Not so much the case. And perhaps in particular, like you say, there's been a little bit of an attack campaign on Labour's economic policies. And finally, we've got something to critique, keeping a small target through the election campaign so far. But now we've got some claims of, hey, we'll be back to surplus by this date. We're not going to increase taxes, but we are somehow going to lower the costs to the government without cutting services. The maths don't seem to add up that well, Bryce.
1: No, you're right about that. So yesterday, yes, Chris Hipkins, the Labour leader, and his finance spokesperson, Barbara Edmonds, presented their fiscal kind of policies, which is, yeah, I think, like you say, meant to kind of answer those criticisms that this is going to be a big taxing government if there's if Labour is in charge.
0: Yep.
1: So it was more a statement of Labour's kind of fiscal kind of framework, their sort of philosophies. Mm-hmm. We didn't really get a lot of hard detail on how they're going to tax and how they're going to spend. And there are some big gaps in their formulas. I think the main part really is that Labour's saying they're going to continue to spend what the government currently is spending. About 33% of GDP is going to be the size of the state.
0: Yep.
1: So how much spent and how much is achieved in taxes is going to be about 33% of GDP, whereas National's promising to take that down to 30%. So a lot less spending and keeping the current sort of tax policies. And so we are seeing a bit more of a philosophical divide between those two options.
0: Yep.
1: Labor's definitely going to be a bigger spending option and more tax, but they're not saying quite how they would get that revenue. So that's the missing part. We know that Labor is going to bring in a capital gains tax, and that they say is their only, you know, sort of big tax, new tax.
0: Yep.
1: That's probably going to create about $1 billion extra revenue in a year.
0: Mm-hmm.
1: But the mismatch between what the state is currently getting, about 30% of GDP, whereas they're spending, Labor wants to spend 33%, there's a difference there of about $10 billion a year.
0: Wow.
1: Labor can't quite answer, at this stage at least, where they're going to find that $10 billion a year from. They've got more announcements to come later, and maybe they'll change some of the current taxes. But yeah, there is something of a missing step in there. But there were some other interesting things in their announcement yesterday.
0: Mm-hmm.
1: They're promising a new parliamentary budget office. So this is going to be an independent office that can kind of adjudicate or evaluate the different parliamentary parties' economic policies. And so that would be an innovative new thing. They're also going to change the Reserve Bank, their mandate. Currently, the mandate of the Reserve Bank is to just try and get inflation down. Labor wants them to also deal with employment and have a mandate of making sure unemployment doesn't get too high. So, yeah, we're starting to see a bit more contrast with the current government.
0: And certainly some more substance to the policies. As you say, though, a significant lack of detail. And I suppose the government's credibility rises and falls on whether or not they're good with our money, whether they are responsible fiscal managers. And you talked about the confidence that we have. A lot of New Zealanders will be voting for the party that they believe will take them in a better direction, that they will be substantially better off as a result of the policies that are made. Whether or not things add up are super important. We've already, as I mentioned, we've already had a little bit of an attack campaign on this one. But if you're going to be saving money, but you're not increasing your revenue and you're not cutting your costs, this is just a basic maths fail. I suspect an increasingly strong campaign from National to drill holes in this one. Labor will need to be prepared to give some firm answers pretty quickly.
1: Yes, so at the moment they're saying that they can't give those answers because they don't have the kind of transparency of where the government's books are.
0: Yep.
1: And so at the end of September, the pre-election announcement that Treasury makes, and they declare what the state of the books are and their forecasts. And Labor say they're waiting for that before they release their final sort of fiscal costings. And I guess it's at that stage that we would expect those things to add up.
0: Yep.
1: So it gives Labor a bit of breathing room, but there will be pressure on them to do that. And it is looking difficult to see how they can promise that they'll keep spending this large amount of money, but we can't quite see where the money's going to come from. But I think on the other side of the coin is that they'll also pressure National to say, well, you're promising to reduce expenditure from 33% of GDP to 30%.
0: Yeah.
1: You know, where are the cuts going to be? And will they be in health? And I think that's the big one that Labor will focus on. And they're essentially saying we will continue spending this high amount because we want a strong health system. We want to be able to afford doctors, nurses.
0: Yep.
1: And so I think there's a philosophical debate that Labor will try and shift it onto beyond just dollars and cents about whether, National is going to end up cutting too much.
0: Yep.
1: And so, There'll be some
0: values
1: for voters to have to choose about.
0: And honestly, that's a big competition. It comes down to those, you know, almost near the top. You know, is it our health system or is it the economy? And we certainly expect some more details on both of those as we get closer to the election. It's almost a late charge, though, isn't it, with the policy of opening the books in late September, just weeks to go until the election. And of course, National will be able to play the card of saying, hey, when this happened to us last time, it turns out that the books were in a much worse state than what was being announced and what was expected. We inherited this big mess from Labor. But that sort of politics of blaming the previous government starts to wear a bit thin as you're coming to the end of your first term.
1: Oh, yes. I don't think any government minister, politician can really use that line anymore. I think the public are getting pretty sick of any government that does that after a few years. Both parties, both main parties, are going to have quite strong narratives around tax, around how they're spending, and I think it will be the last couple of weeks the last few weeks of the campaign after we get this Treasury statement in late September that really focuses the mind of voters on what sort of state you want and whether you can trust Barbara Edmonds on the one hand or Nicola Willis on the other hand to make those numbers add up.
0: Yeah, it's certainly it's a close race, and honestly, the final few weeks will be very interesting once we have a clearer picture of numbers and we can analyse policies more accurately. Bryce, really appreciate your commentary as always. Thanks very much for joining us today.
1: Thanks, Andrew.
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0: does.
1: That is new music on Rima Joel Vaughan, Love Like God Does. It is just on 23 minutes to 11 o'clock. Andrew Urquhart with you on the program today. Get a lot of feedback to the program. Well, I suppose that's what it's all about, really. Thoughts and comments. We are asking for your thoughts, comments and feedback on anything that we discuss on the program today. A regular topic of conversation is the apply to the persecuted church. And we get a lot of feedback on this next country that we're about to talk about. When we talk about persecution happening in India, I get quite a few text comments, and even had some face-to-face conversations with listeners to the show who says, "Oh, you talk about persecution in India? Well, that doesn't happen. No. We have total freedom of religion in India. There's no persecution of Christians in India." And here's the thing: India is a big country. Not everybody has the same lived experience. And hey, I've visited India. I've never lived there. I'm not negating people's own lived experiences from their cultural point of view. But just to say that tragically there is increasing amounts of persecution happening for Christian believers in India. Joining me on the program now from Barnabas Aid, Anna Hanyadi. Anna, kia ora. Thanks for your time today.
2: Good morning.
1: This is a matter of perception, perhaps, in any part of the world. I suppose it depends who you are, where you live, as to the view on things. But certainly from the reports you're getting from the field, some parts of India, there is certainly persecution happening of Christian minorities.
2: Absolutely. So the situation is very, very complex. There are states that, you know, strive for coexistence and complete freedom of religion, and that's great. But there are states that have an aggressive anti-Christian policy, an increasing one. So there are currently 12 states that have enacted something called a freedom of religion bill, commonly called an anti-conversion law. And the 13th state, it passed the state legislature in March, and on Friday, the 28th of August, is when that will come into effect for the Christians there. So it's an ongoing thing. It continues to expand. So these anti-conversion laws, they're formally designed to prohibit and criminalize conversion based on force or fraud, which I think as Christians, that's most of us would agree, that's not what we want to do anyways. That's not what the Bible calls us to do. However, just like in Pakistan with their blasphemy laws, these can be used by extremists who would consider being Indian to be Hindu. Yep. They use these to attack and to justify their attacks, justify arrests of Christians, primarily in the more rural, you know, villages and things like that. But it is very real. It is happening to our brothers and sisters in parts of India.
1: Now, the legislature in India also complicated. Of course, the central government in New Delhi, that is more predominantly, freedom of religion and a very open outlook there. Parts of in the south of India where it's traditionally more Christian, there is more freedom of religion there than in perhaps some more rural communities in the north. It varies on which part of India we're talking about.
2: Right. So the state that will have enforced laws on Friday, that's, I hope I'm pronouncing this correctly, Maharashtra. Mm-hmm. That state that will start on Friday. But I have stories from Chhattisgarh and Madhya Pradesh, where Christians have faced severe persecution because of their faith.
1: What type of things are happening? And we were talking last week about what is happening in Pakistan. The law is one thing, but it is angry mobs taking the law into their own hands or choosing to interpret the law in a certain way. And even the courts and the officials being too scared to enforce the peace. Is that a similar situation in India?
2: Right. So yes. So in Madhya Pradesh, in April of 2024, there was a Christian couple who had a small birthday party with friends and family for their five-year-old daughter.
1: Okay.
2: She was turning five. They had a birthday party. While they were in the house celebrating, a mob of between 100 and 150 extremists surrounded that house, refused to let anyone leave, and were shouting threats and slogans. Yep. The police were called and able to calm the crowd. However, Seven of the men who were inside, who were pastors, ages 20 to 48, were all arrested based on this anti-conversion law.
1: Wow.
2: The legal battle has gone through 2 years of issues in the courts. And this June, the 12th of June of this year, they were sentenced to the maximum penalty of 5 years imprisoned
1: Wow.
2: and a 100,000 rupee fine, which equates to roughly 1750 New Zealand.
1: Oh, gosh.
2: So 1750, which I mean, it's not trivial, but to us, it's like not a huge amount. For them, that would be roughly, especially because they're dependent on these impoverished communities for their, roughly 3 months' wages, something like
1: Wow.
2: that, in addition to 5 years in prison. Because they're Christians and they attended a Christian birthday party, but were accused of trying to force people to convert by force.
1: This seems ridiculous. A 5-year-old's birthday party. We all have memories of 5-year-old birthday parties and the fun and family togetherness of this. In some ways, though, the police possibly stopped the situation escalating and becoming more violent. As it moves through the court system, justice isn't done here, despite a lack of evidence. These men are facing prison, facing massive fines.
2: 5 years. 5 years of prison and massive fines. And that's something that's repeated in the court. So we have another story coming out of a different state where this married Christian couple and their 2 young children were attacked and left with serious injuries by a mob of extremists. After, ironically, these extremists tried to force them to undergo reconversion to Hinduism.
1: Wow.
2: That's when they were attacked, when they refused to undergo this reconversion.
1: Yeah.
2: And our partner tells us that this family, 2 years before, they had been targeted by the same group of extremists. They had filed a police complaint, but that had never even reached the court. And so that case had never been, accepted by the court. And so then they were 2 years later attacked and left with severe injuries because of their faith, because the courts
1: This is the
2: didn't.
1: exact opposite of what the law purports to be protecting, forcing people to convert one way or the other. I mean, this is what the, anti-conversion laws are supposed to prevent, and yet it's
2: Absolutely.
1: being enforced in the opposite way.
2: Exactly. That's the irony of it, right? But that's Yeah, when the extremists and when the dominant religion believes one thing, and the laws are not, or the laws are there, but the courts are not necessarily doing what they should, this is the result.
1: And it's very similar to what's happening in Pakistan that we were talking about beforehand, although the difference, I suppose the key difference, of course, there are Muslim communities in India as well, but for the most part in India, it is Hindu extremists attacking Christians rather than Muslim extremists. Would that be fair?
2: Yes. So for some of the nationalists, to be Indian is to be Hindu. And so there's no space for Christianity in there.
1: No, very, very tough indeed. Part of the problem on this one, I think, is I suppose sympathy within the local authorities that there may be, and again, perhaps hidden under the banner of nationalism, that the police officers, the local agencies, even the court systems may have more sympathy for a nationalist Hindu point of view than for a Christian point of view.
2: Sure. That makes perfect sense, especially I would say in these more rural areas. Like you said, this doesn't happen in every part, but in more rural areas, that comes with that isolation and that kind of lack of open-mindedness that so often, impacts. Yeah, I think that's a perfectly fair assumption to make.
1: The rule of mob has a precedence over the rule of law in some parts of the country. This also seems to be a bit of a trend. As you say, there's a new region of India that is taking on these laws. A few years ago, this wasn't a problem. It seems to be a growing problem or a spreading problem in different regions of India.
2: Absolutely. Yeah. So in Maharashtra, that's when the legislation will come into effect on Friday. But even another one, the state where the young family was attacked, that legislation came into effect in March. So it's a growing and increasing problem. Yes, absolutely. And what I love, like what we do at Barnabas, right? We're helping the Christians. And I love that because the Christians are the light. Like in that community, you pray for the strength of the Christians so that they can share the gospel. But as that increases, as they share the gospel, the persecution will also increase. So yes, it's absolutely building in parts of India.
1: Exactly. And I think hold on to strength, the fact that this isn't happening in all parts of India, that there are parts of India that traditionally have had strong Christian populations over many, many generations. And this isn't the case, that there is opportunity for people of different faiths to live in harmony next to each other. So there's certainly some positive examples from India
2: as
1: well.
2: Absolutely.
1: Now, for people listening to this at the moment, because these processes seem to take a long time from a five-year-old's birthday party, I mean, 2 years or more before there was a final, certainly unjust response, but these judicial processes take a long time. And, of course, that needs funding and support from organizations like Barnabas Aid.
2: Absolutely. So we do a lot of legal advocacy aid in India, among other things. So we're also involved in Bible distribution. And recently we have gotten more into bore wells, so providing clean access to water, because in some of these rural villages, Christians are denied access to clean water.
1: Wow.
2: And so very kind of strategically, one of the bore wells we recently did provided water to five Christian communities. And these are drilled on church premises to provide safety. And you know, one of our partners was saying it's just a constant, when they see it, it's a constant reminder of God's faithfulness and love.
1: Wow.
2: Because they're living in very harsh and challenging situations.
1: I was talking at the beginning of our conversation about conversations that I've had, and I know that there's a lot of people here in New Zealand that are from an Indian cultural background that have chosen to call Aotearoa home, and heartbreaking to see what is continuing to happen in that part of the world. Of course, prayer is where it all starts. People can pray specifically for these situations. And with your publications, you've got photos, you've got the stories, you've got the names of the individuals. Mm-hmm. Some of the place names, as you've demonstrated, are difficult to pronounce. but God knows these people. He knows these places. We can lift them up in prayer, right?
2: Absolutely. Absolutely. And all the stories that I just shared are all readily available on our website on the latest page. And it shares exactly what we're doing. And, 100% when someone donates to a project, so the projects individually, like the Water Fund and the India Fund, all of that, 100% goes to that. Our overheads come out of the general fund. So if they want to get involved in that way, that's great. But just go to our website and read more, learn these stories, understand what is going on in India. Because we know it's not everywhere, but it is happening.
1: Yeah, certainly. And for those that say, oh no, this persecution isn't happening, point them to the Barnabas Aid website. Honestly, barnabasaid.org.nz. Thank you, Anna, so much for the work that you do with Barnabas. Thanks for joining us once again.
2: Thank you, Andrew.
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1: In this update, National isn't rolling out hikes to existing taxes as it pledges not to introduce any new ones this election. Just a fortnight ago, the party signalled it was looking at updating bank tax settings and progressing a bed tax. But it's now abandoned both ideas with a promise to roll out any new taxes if it returns to government. But National Finance spokesperson Nicola Willis says hikes to congestion charges and ACC levies aren't off the table, and they'll be looking at increasing petrol levies again.
2: We put a pause on that in government, but we've been very open that in future it will have to increase so we can keep maintaining the roads.
1: Meanwhile, Chris Luxon isn't backing down from his claim that a Labor-led government could introduce at least nine new taxes. Labor leader Chris Hipkins has reiterated again this morning that any government he leads will not introduce any new taxes other than a capital gains tax. National's leader says he simply doesn't trust Hipkins. Luxon says Labor introduced many things in government which it didn't campaign on in 2020.
3: Introduced a ute tax, introduced an Auckland regional fuel tax. Then he goes off and actually turns the bright line test from 2 years into 10 years, effectively a de facto capital gains tax.
1: Labor's confident that stagnant property prices won't hurt its plans to slash debt if re-elected. The party's seeking a return to surplus by the end of the decade, with net debt lowered to 20% of GDP over time. But it plans hinge on a fully implemented capital gains tax. Labor leader Chris Hipkins says the property market isn't likely to continue sliding.
4: Even the current government's budget is based on the assumption that that is not going to continue and that we are going to return to something more like the long-run average of somewhere between 3 and 4% in terms of property prices overall.
1: Akira is backing the idea of a higher mileage reimbursement rate as fuel prices continue to bite. In April, the government increased travel reimbursements by 30% for home and community support workers using personal vehicles to travel between clients. Newstalk ZB can reveal the Ministry of Health initially favoured a 50% rise, while Treasury called for a 20% lift. Support worker Kate Halsall says a bigger rise would have made a huge difference.
5: You wouldn't have been going buying second-hand tyres to put on your car to keep it up to scratch. You'd go and buy brand-new tyres to last longer.
1: Uncertainty for the US and Canada after the latest breakdown in trade talks. Canada recalled its negotiating team over the weekend, triggering new 50% US tariffs on a range of its goods like steel and cars. Prime Minister Mark Carney's vowing to match these tariffs, including levies on dairy, steel, appliances and electronics, coming into force next month. Carney claims the US has asked for too much and offered too little.
6: The new US tariffs are designed to hurt us and divide us. I warned that America is trying to break us so they can own us.
1: Tupperware is returning to New Zealand today after a four-year absence. Director of Sales Daniel Grunman, the sales director of new distributor HAG, is confident it'll be a big success.
7: In Australia, we've already launched and the response has been well beyond our expectations, and we expect a very similar reaction in New Zealand.
1: To sport. Golfer Ryan Fox has finished in a share of 47th at the latest PGA Tour event in St. Louis. Wyndham Clark won the tournament. Fox secured 30th, the last spot in the FedEx Cup standings to contest the Tour Championship this week in Atlanta. Offer Taunga Fasi and Jamie Hanna will have around 36 hours on the ground before they're thrust into the All Blacks Tour game against the Lions in Johannesburg. The veteran prop and rookie lock are in the air on their way to South Africa as injury cover for Ethan de Groot and Josh Lord. United States President Donald Trump has ridden a ceremonial lap in his armoured limousine and waved the green flag to start the latest IndyCar race through Washington, D.C. Kyle Kirkwood won. Dixon was the best of the New Zealanders in seventh. That's News and Sport. I'm Malcolm Jordan.
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10: Kia ora, good morning. Taking a look at the weather forecast for all of New Zealand for the rest of today, Monday the 24th of August. Firstly, Northland to Waitomo, also Coromandel and the Bay of Plenty. Generally fine apart from the odd morning shower in the west. Tararaki, Whanganui, Tomaranui, Taupō and Taihape. Partly cloudy today, some isolated showers mainly about the ranges. Wrapping up the North Island, which is Gisborne, Hawke's Bay, Wairarapa and Manawatu to Wellington. Generally fine apart from some areas of cloud developing. From Manawatu to Kapiti this afternoon, isolated showers on the ranges. Now the South Island, firstly Nelson, Marlborough, Canterbury and Otago. Big chunk of the South Island, again generally fine apart from some morning frosts in sheltered places. Also some high cloud developing later this afternoon or evening. West Coast, Buller to Fiordland, showers turning to rain about Fiordland and the ranges of Westland later on. Not forgetting Southland, coastal showers retreating to Stewart Island this morning, becoming mainly fine about the mainland. And finally, the Chatham Islands, showers possibly heavy before dawn, easing to the odd shower later today.
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10: Those wonderful words of life from the Psalms, from Psalm 37 verses 1 through 4. It is just gone 6 past 11 on Rhema. Morena whānau, mau ātarau. 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Nā mihi nui kia koutou, ko Andrew Urquhart tēnei. You are listening to Thoughts and Comments with me, Andrew Urquhart. He whakaro, he pita kōrero. And to reinforce, it's not the thoughts and comments of Andrew Urquhart, it's thoughts and comments with. So love to hear from you, love for you to be a part of the show. Let me know your thoughts. Whakamohi o mai o koutou whakaro. 8168 is the number to text. Start your message with the first word, comments. Got some great topics that we will be looking at as we head through the rest of a Monday morning. Going to check out details of that in just a moment. And, hey, a little bit later on, we will take a look at some of the feedback we've received to the show. So keep those texts coming through. 8168, the number to text. Start with the first word comments.

0: Lauren Daigle teaming up with Brooke Ligitwood on that track, Watchmen. It is just gone 10 past 11. Andrew Urquhart with you on this Monday morning. Some good conversations we're going to be having as we head through the rest of the morning, including a question about keeping children safe on the internet. It's some pretty dark stuff, honestly. Well, not just on the internet, but even on the smartphones with social media. And we're reaping the whirlwind, really, when it comes to the impact that social media and the internet is having on the development of young people's minds and even the development of their souls, if I can put it in faith-based language. It is having such a huge impact on a generation of young people, and quite rightly, people are concerned and saying, you know what, we need to wind back the clock on this one. We need to put some protections in place to have better outcomes for our young people when it comes to social media, smartphone usage, and the internet. And there's various policies that people have tried in different parts of the world, including cell phone bans and age restrictions on social media. But honestly, I'm not sure that those things are working. And I'm also, well, there's some big concerns about what the cost will be. Whether or not protecting children from the dangers of social media and the internet becomes a Trojan horse on taking away people's civil liberties to be able to use the internet or even to express certain views on the internet. I know, some people very concerned about this, including the good folk at Pillar, a New Zealand civil liberties group protecting individual life, liberty and rights. That's what Pillar stands for. And looking for perhaps an alternative to some of the ways being proposed to protect young people online. Going to be chatting with Pillar CEO Nathan Sioli. He joins us on the program very shortly. Also going to be talking theology a little bit later in the program, joined by a member of the theology team at Otago University. And looking in particular about a ACT Party policy amendment to our constitution, preventing judges from applying Māori custom and tikanga, and a challenge to the spiritual foundations of our legal system. A theological response and a Te Ao Māori response to this. Māmere Stevens from Otago Theology Department with their thoughts on this very important topic. I'd love to get your thoughts on it as well. 8168 to the number to text. Start your message with the first word comments.
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8: So glad you've joined us on Thoughts and Comments with Andrew Urquhart. But don't let him do all the talking. Let us know your thoughts and comments. 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

0: Such a good song that is We Are Messengers on Remer, and a song called A Thousand Times. It is just on 18 past 11. And hey, look, I've said this before. It's important to keep children safe. Nobody is advocating for children to grow up in a world where their smartphones, social media, and the internet is causing irreparable harm on their psyche and even their soul. We already have a generation of young people that are really struggling because of some of the deeply toxic things that are happening online and in social media. And hey, we're yet to see the full consequences of what smartphones are doing to our ability to communicate with each other and have reasonable conversations. There's reasons to be alarmed, but hey, hitting the panic button and saying, hey, the only solution, the only possible solution to keeping children safe is to take away some of the rights of the grown-ups. Maybe there's another solution. Joining me on the program now, CEO of Apilla, Nathan Scioli. Kia ora, thanks for your time.
1: Good morning, Andrew. Nice to see you.
0: It is an obvious one, isn't it? You know, anytime you say, oh, yeah, but we're doing this to keep the children safe, it's difficult to push back on that because otherwise you're a person that doesn't care about children's safety. However, concerns that this may be a little bit of a Trojan horse for taking away people's rights and freedom of expression and freedom of speech online.
1: Absolutely. Look, we see this with all sorts of vulnerable people groups. We see it with minority groups. We see it with people who are affected by different diseases or yep. afflictions, whatever you want to call it. In this instance, it's children. Mm-hmm. And what we're being offered is a deal. Protect them at your expense.
0: Yep.
1: Now, that's the only solution that's being offered by the state. But there's plenty of solutions on offer, especially in the home and with parental rights and guardians and caregivers. That's what we've been advocating for at Pillar since day one, that yep. there'll be parental responsibility as the first safeguard against some of these online harms. And the other thing I just want to touch on is, yes, we know the internet is a vast and potentially dangerous place. There's all sorts of content there. But this is not going to remove those harms. It's not going to stop those harms from being a reality. What we actually need to focus on is what's happening at a family level, at a home level, at a nuclear level there.
0: Yep.
1: Because just putting bubble wrap around these kids for a few extra years actually sets them up for far worse impacts later on.
0: Yeah, and we've also seen in Australia and the UK just how ineffective these policies, which do result in a restriction on people's civil liberties, freedom of speech and human rights, these aren't even working to protect the vulnerable members of our society that they're supposedly designed to protect. Another challenge, yeah. though, Nathan, if I may, is most young people are smarter than their parents, particularly when it comes to technology, that when it comes to how to access content on the internet or how to pretend that you're somebody than you actually are, there's some pretty smart kids out there, and it's a bit of a burden for parents. The average parent who perhaps didn't grow up as a digital native, for them to be ahead of the game when it comes to keeping their children safe. Some people are saying, oh gosh, that's too much to ask. I couldn't manage that.
1: I don't know where this idea that parents should have no responsibility or a very light load came from.
0: Yeah.
1: Being a parent's a huge responsibility, and obviously anyone can do it. There's no barrier to entry other than finding someone who's consenting to partner in that journey with you, I guess.
0: Yeah.
1: But the idea that parenting should be least weighty or sort of effortless, it's just ridiculous. I don't understand this.
0: Yeah.
1: You sort of mentioned Australia and the UK, and this is what's happening in New Zealand as well. But what's been introduced is less of a solution and more of a framework.
0: Mm-hmm.
1: And this framework is scalable. And what I mean is they introduce it, as you said, as a Trojan horse. Right now, these are the parameters. These are the focuses. This is our scope and our remit. Inevitably, it'll be found out to not work, as it has in Australia and the UK. But at that point, you don't reassess, you just scale up.
0: Yep.
1: You extend your remit, you broaden your horizons, more things come under your jurisdiction, and you actually get all this extrajudicial power, because we've outlined who's in charge, but we haven't outlined what they're in charge of. Now, that's the huge issue with any legislation. If we want to make a body or a regulatory body or a czar of something,
0: yep.
1: that's one thing. But what they're actually responsible for and what their powers make them capable of doing really needs to be clearly defined as well. So in Australia, they made a huge list of platforms that they were going to target. It didn't work. Instead of saying, maybe we've got the wrong tool here, they extended the list.
0: Wow.
1: It's just the wrong approach. So it all comes back to what you said at the start. Children are much smarter than their parents technologically. Absolutely. Mm-hmm. But parents should take on the weight of responsibility of running that race with their children. Mm-hmm. It's not impossible. The internet, AI, all these things are big, scary boogeymen that we can blame everything on.
0: Yeah.
1: But being a parent means that you have to be responsible, and the state will never be able to do it.
0: Now, there are products and services available to help parents in this space. Things like SafeNet, and there's other products as well. Safe Surfer, I should say. And these are commercially available, but they're not being pointed to as a potential solution or even a tool to help empower and equip parents by the government agencies, it seems.
1: Exactly. There's so many solutions on the table that instead of being endorsed or maybe even recommended by the government's decided that we need a new regulatory body, we need a new czar, we need an online person, right?
0: Yeah.
1: Safe Surfer, as you mentioned, is a great example. It's a New Zealand company. Okay. That actually has got about 500,000 users worldwide.
0: Wow.
1: And what it does is it introduces device-level controls. So they even sell a smartphone that's child-safe,
0: yeah.
1: And it can expand or you can upscale its capabilities as your child grows with the phone. It's a Samsung device.
0: Yeah.
1: But they've also just figured out how to do it with iOS, the iPhone software.
0: Mm-hmm.
1: It's incredible. They even sell a modem where at the modem level, you can restrict certain capacities of the internet in your own house.
0: Mm-hmm.
1: Now, the benefit of doing that as a family is you make the decision that's best for your family. What happens when the state takes on that responsibility, though, is they decide what's best for everybody.
0: Yeah.
1: Now, it has to be case by case, family by family. That is what is rights protecting, that's freedom protecting, and that's least invasive. And that's the role of the state, to be least invasive and ensure that our citizens are free to live thriving lives.
0: And I think as parents, as a parent, I'm if my kids are listening to this, they'll know who I'm talking about. If you put a safety fence around something, one of your kids is more likely than the others to try and scale that fence within a few moments of it being put in place. Honestly, you do need to individualize this. You need to know, okay, who am I really needing to keep an eye on? What type of individual settings are going to be needed to keep my children safe in this? Wanting to talk about this other alternative, this czar, as you describe it, somebody who is empowered to keep our children safe from, well, even their parents, honestly. And the concern that this won't, it will move quite quickly, I suspect, from keeping children safe to keeping society safe from whatever views and opinions that particular czar thinks are unsafe, disinformation, things that need to be banned, that people can't have certain opinions anymore because the regulator says that this isn't my particular ideology.
1: We've already seen that shift. You're absolutely right. What started as protecting children online has now morphed into calls for a safer online for everyone.
0: Okay.
1: Now, that might sound virtuous. That might sound enticing to some people. A safer online for everyone. How amazing. What a utopia.
0: Yep.
1: But you're so right. When that power lies with one sole arbitrator, one sole regulator, they can just make subjective decisions using their discretion on what is in and what is out. I'll give you an example.
0: Mm-hmm.
1: I spoke at an event the other night hosted by quite a well-known left-wing activist group.
0: Yep.
1: Now, why was I there as a Christian who is seen to be fundamentally on the right? Was I was the diversity guy, right?
0: Okay, yeah.
1: But
0: yeah.
1: If everyone in that room had a perception of me, of my ideas and what I believe and what I do, which is not actually accurate,
0: yeah.
1: And they could make rules to stop me from doing the things that I do and the things that I believe in, they would take that opportunity. In fact, I would bet on it that even some people that are on my side would do the same to the opposite side.
0: Yeah, yeah.
1: So we have to think about that. How would this sort of role go if someone who had deep fundamental disagreements with me, how would it go if they had that power? And then even how would it go if sort of my side had that power? I don't even have faith that anyone is unbiased enough and principled enough to hold that power. That's why we need to make sure that we don't establish someone with that sort of reach.
0: And honestly, even if... you know, wherever you sit politically, even if you think, oh, yeah, well, the government at the moment's pretty upfront and honest, or, you know, I trust the government at the moment. Yeah, but what if in a few years from now, the people who get voted in aren't the sort of people that are on your side, that have the same worldview that you have? Those laws, those regulators are still locked in place a change of ideology can really turn the tables on this type of legislation.
1: Absolutely, and that's why we can't get into politicking and party loyalty.
0: Yeah.
1: It has to be principles. There's always going to be a swing of that pendulum. There's always going to be a shift culturally. Even you hear at the moment a lot of people who are traditional leftists will say, well, the left left me on some issues.
0: Yeah.
1: And then some people who are traditionally right say, I don't even recognize the right anymore.
0: Mm-hmm.
1: Political ideologies and labels can shift and change. That's why we have to ultimately approach it with first principles. What is the freedoms that we need us all to enjoy? Freedom of speech, thought, conscience, inquiry, religion, association, the right to privacy. Those are the things that we start with. Those are the things that we build from. It can't be just what flavor of the month do we like now? What do I agree with today? Because there's things I believe 5 years ago, I don't believe now.
0: Mm.
1: You have to be able to admit those things to be a principled individual. I'm probably going to change my opinion on a bunch of stuff in the next 12 months. Who knows? I don't even know who I'm voting for right now. So do you want someone like me to be in charge of the rule? Absolutely
0: certainly not.
1: No.
0: Nothing personal on this one. And honestly, you mentioned those fundamental rights. And I think most people would say, well, yeah, freedom's important. Yeah, free speech is important. People should be able to change their minds on certain things. But these are actually at the top of the list. These are at the top of the cliff when it comes to online internet regulation and having a governing authority for this. Loss of freedom of the speech, these might be the first to go.
1: Yeah, and it's important to remember that once these freedoms become negotiable, they become compromised, everything else in our society falls apart. There's a lot of stuff that we've written at Pillar. I would recommend people go read it, but it's a really amazing piece just written by former District Judge David Harvey around the importance of freedom of speech. It's fantastic. It's on a Substack. Go check it out. But when we allow these core fundamental principles that shape our society and the way that we interact as humans to be removed or become conditional, and what I mean by conditional is free speech for me but not for thee, we lose our footing to advance as a civil society. You know, they say civilization was born the moment that someone cast an insult as opposed to a stone. If we don't allow those things to happen, we'll go backwards as a society. We'll move away from the beautiful things that we do have and into much darker times.
0: Certainly, freedom and privacy are things worth fighting for, and hey, worth asking some questions of politicians as we do head to the election, particularly if, like Nathan, you are an undecided voter at this point. Nathan, thank you for all the work that you do at Pillar. You mentioned the article there. People can link to that from your website. Is that correct?
1: Yeah, head to our website, nzpillar.com, or on all of our social channels, pillar_NZ. One final thing I'll say, Andrew, is they're called the public service because we should know everything about them, and we're private citizens because they should know nothing about us.
0: That's a great way of framing it. Nathan, kia ora, thanks for your time today.
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0: Zayn is such a good song. It is Madison Watkins on Rima. That's the God You Are. It is 23 minutes to 12 midday. Thoughts and comments with me, Andrew Urquhart. And hey, this is something you may have a thought or a comment or an opinion on. There is an ACT Party policy to, basically to amend our constitution. They are concerned about some of the actions by judges that are acknowledging Māori custom and tikanga in court decisions. ACT wanting to say, hey, this shouldn't be happening. They're wanting to make some changes which would effectively amend the Constitution of New Zealand. And, quite rightly, there are some concerns about this proposed legislation. And, hey, I'm sure in the listening audience there will be people that are both for and against this proposal. But joining me on the program now, a member of the team the theology team at Otago University, Marmarie Stevens. Kia ora, thank you so much for your time today.
1: Kia ora, it's lovely to be here.
0: Take us through what is being proposed by the ACT Party. This isn't just another campaign idea that they're running up the proverbial flagpole. This is a significant constitutional change.
1: Yeah, I should say that this is part of an ongoing thing. It's not come out of nowhere.
0: Yeah.
1: So although a lot of heat and light was generated, and rightly so, with the Treaty Principles Bill towards the beginning of last year, that was only ever the beginning of a legislative platform. So last year also saw the passing of the Regulatory Standards Act, which inserted concepts like the rule of law, for example, within our regulatory standards framework, which is a very old legal principle. And so now there's part of the what they want to do now is to amend the Bill of Rights Act, to also amend the Legislation Act 2019 to kind of control how judges use their powers of interpretation. So some of this is very old hat, you know. Mm-hmm. There's been a long call for a long time about activist judges.
0: Yeah.
1: And so the focus seems to be on controlling the power of judges to interpret law the way that they've been doing.
0: Now, this is should be concerning, honestly, whichever political stripe you come from. And hey, activist judge, by definition, is just a judge that you disagree with their decision. that's how a lot of people would see this. But actually, for the legislature, for our elected politicians to restrict the powers and the discretion of the judiciary, this should be raising alarm bells, really.
1: Yeah, not least of which, of course, is because the legislature, the executive and the judiciary are separate.
0: Should be, definitely.
1: Well, particularly the judiciary. The judiciary is much more protected as a separate entity in our constitution, so that politicians are not seen to be interfering in the judicial process. Of course, there's always a degree of, you know, our
0: influence.
1: Courts are established.
0: Yeah.
1: You know, there's a role that legislation has, but this seems to be taking quite a step forward to control head. But the reason why I feel like this is a discussion with a theological basis is that part of this is about inserting these principles, for example, equality, that every person is equal before the law. So that's one of the things that's wanted to be intended to be inserted in the Bill of Rights Act, for example, and also a recognition of property rights. But if you scratch those concepts, all of them have a theological base. Freedom of the equality of every person, although that we kind of in many ways we've lost that connection, or we don't talk about that connection with a theological base. But what is it that makes us consider that each and every person is considered equal? Because it's not a human experience.
0: No, certainly not. Tragically. Yeah.
1: So there is a divine imperative behind the idea of an individual equality.
0: Made in God's image, all of us.
1: Yeah, that's right. Imago Dei.
0: Yeah.
1: So one of the things that I find most interesting about David Seymour and how he leads these kinds of conversations, and I heard this quite a bit last week, not so much yesterday, but certainly last week when he's been talking about this initiative, mm-hmm. is he talks about tikanga Māori as a system of belief.
0: Yep.
1: That's the kind of phrase that he uses.
0: Wow.
1: He's got, it's a belief system. And so he's obviously setting up a tension mm-hmm. by saying, well, we want to insert these principles so that something like tikanga Māori, which is just a belief system, mm-hmm. can't have too much outsized influence on the development of our value-neutral legal system. But, of course, all of those concepts are value-laden.
0: Yeah, exactly, exactly. So, hey, me, I'm the moderate over here, and anybody who has a different opinion is a radical, and we must be protected against them, especially those radical judges. This seems to be his position, but not recognizing his ideological blind spot in this one.
1: Absolutely.
0: Yeah.
1: We wouldn't have a criminal law system without the concept of the freely choosing human soul.
0: Yeah.
1: You know, the idea of mens rea, the guilty mind, mm-hmm. you know, great precedent in scripture for thinking. And Jesus was very challenging of us as human beings. You know, it's the inside of the cup that matters, not the
0: yes.
1: outside.
0: Yeah.
1: You know, subjective guilt matters. You know, if you look at a woman with lust,
0: yep.
1: you know, you committed adultery with her.
0: Mm.
1: So those ideas of subjectivity and choice, free choice, those things are deeply theologically relevant.
0: Marty, so can I just jump into what I think is the sticking point on this one? And yeah, okay, the way it's being framed is obviously appealing to his base, and it's an election year exactly this year,
1: and he
0: wants to get his numbers up in this regard. But I suppose the idea of Māori custom and tikanga being considered by a judge when a sentence is being passed, I think for some people where they get stuck on this is that, well, if this is a principle of law which applies to some people but it doesn't apply to me, that seems unfair from my perspective, and this is where some people get stuck. Help us to get around this one.
1: So, I'm on tikanga Māori is the kind of first legal system that was present in this country,
0: mm-hmm.
1: and it is still its own legal system. It's been damaged over the years, but it's still a recognisable legal system that people adhere to, people consider themselves bound to.
0: Mm-hmm.
1: Now, with the courts have been recognising the relevance of tikanga since early in the 19th century.
0: Yeah.
1: So there's a lot of scholarship on this, digging up court judgments where, you know, people like Chief Justice Stout kind of recognises the role of tikanga and its legal force in determining rights over pounamu, for example. And this is, I can't remember when, it's middle of the 19th century, late 19th century.
0: Mm-hmm.
1: There's lots of cases around like that. So there's always been a recognition of some degree of tikanga Māori as a source of law.
0: Yeah.
1: The battle has always been the extent to which the English legal system, as it developed here and became our general New Zealand legal system,
0: mm-hmm.
1: the extent to which tikanga is recognised. So what's happened in the last kind of 20 to 30 years, or maybe a bit longer even, is that we're starting to see the development of tikanga principles.
0: Yeah.
1: So those are principles like kaitiakitanga, principles like rangatiratanga, which was affirmed in the treaty.
0: Yeah.
1: You know, there's a bunch of principles that are starting to be seen as having a degree of legal force. We see this in employment contracts.
0: Mm-hmm.
1: So, for example, if you may have an employment contract that recognises certain tikanga Māori values in the workplace.
0: Yep.
1: So the employment court has to recognise those things, and what that looks like will change from kind of area to area. We've got things like constitutions involving tikanga-based dispute resolution processes.
0: Mm-hmm. Yes.
1: And so courts have to take account of that. We've got the kind of Māori land law system in this country where Māori land consideration of tikanga Māori is absolutely essential to understanding the Māori. We've got a two-track land property system in this country anyway.
0: Yes, we do. Yeah.
1: So I don't think there's anything to be scared of. This is we're at the beginning, really, of a process that might take a couple of hundred years.
0: Mm.
1: So when you look at things like the principle of natural justice in the English law context, that took, you know, hundreds of years to develop.
0: Exactly.
1: So there's nothing to be scared of in new principles making their way into our general legal system.
0: Mm.
1: It will take time. It's going to be, you know, it's interesting watching this unfold, but, you know,
0: But honestly, part
1: of
0: the,
1: not radical in the sense they are incrementalist.
0: Exactly. And this is, I suppose, the principles, the difference between legislation and in with what's happening through case law. Is that one is almost being laid down precept by precept, archaeologically even, one building on the next. Whereas what's happening with legislation, well, it depends on which political party is flavour of the month and whether or not they have influence in government, and the tides can go in and out on this multiple times. We can't build constitutional change on just whoever happens to be at the top of the tree this month, right?
1: Yes. And I get worried when there's things like trying to amend the Legislation Act. Principles of statutory interpretation, how judges are meant to read statutes, they go back a long way.
0: Yeah.
1: They're mucking around with stuff like that to make a political point. When judges, you know, you have to exercise a degree of leeway because of judicial independence.
0: Mm-hmm.
1: So I think this is sailing pretty close to the wind.
0: There are genuine concerns, though, I think. And as you mentioned, there are different laws, and certainly in terms of land, there's been parallel systems for many years. But
1: that's
0: having a different rule of law that applies to somebody depending upon their whakapapa or lack thereof, this does create concerns. And if there's different laws that apply to different people, there is perhaps a general understanding from the population, perhaps you don't understand the complexities of constitutional law, whether or not this is fair or sustainable, or whether it is giving more benefit to some than others.
1: For one thing, to be honest, there has always been more than one law.
0: Yeah.
1: Right? We say one law for all. What we're really meaning is, I think, the concept of the rule of law is for all.
0: Yeah.
1: So that things should be done legally.
0: Yeah.
1: Like with authority.
0: Mm-hmm.
1: However, as a property owner, I have a set of different rights.
0: Yeah.
1: To a person who's not a property owner. As a you know, depending on the area that I have, a different set of rights living in the Wellington City Council kind of area than I do if I was in Otiputi in Dunedin.
0: Yeah.
1: You know, there's law differentiates all the time.
0: Mm.
1: So that idea of one law for all doesn't really hold up. There are shades of different applications of law for different kinds of people. Law recognises difference. Where I think people get upset is they feel like there is a degree to which an ethnic group, such as Māori, might be privileged according to by the importation or recognition is more accurate of tikanga Māori values. But those tikanga Māori values, as we saw in the Ellis case, can be applicable to all.
0: Yes.
1: The reason why the Ellis case was such a big deal, and that was the case, you'll be familiar with that, a couple of years ago, where there was an argument made that he could be a hearing of his case, his appeal post-death.
0: Yes.
1: And part of the argument about that was based on the application of the concept of mana.
0: Mm-hmm.
1: The reason why mana was so important in that case was because most people understand what that is.
0: Yes.
1: The idea of prestige, the idea of standing in the community, the idea of pride, the idea of kind of power and authority as well.
0: Mm.
1: Those things are actually pretty commonly understood. Different manifestations, but that was the reason why that was thought to be something the tohunga in that case talked about mana as applicable to all people. The concept of human dignity is very close to the idea of mana. So it's not a far jump to see how a concept like mana can be applicable to all. I don't think there's arguments here that these tikanga principles should only be applicable to a certain bunch of people.
0: I think this is the key here, really, that it isn't parallel legal systems, that you can decide which one applies to you most. But, I mean, as we were saying beforehand, this takes time. That yeah. as this is laid down as we perhaps mature culturally and legally as a country, that yeah. these principles are both those that we inherited from Westminster and Tikanga Māori principles are literally woven together.
1: That's what we're seeing. We are seeing that, but it is, you know, it took what? When was the Magna Carta signed? 13th century?
0: Yeah, exactly.
1: You know, but you know, that was the beginning of the journey for Parliament to be kind of supreme and for the sovereign to be subject to Parliament.
0: Yep.
1: So look how long that took to develop.
0: 700 years later, we're almost there, right?
1: Yeah, but the Magna Carta is still in our law,
0: yes.
1: right? We still yeah. have a Magna Carta Act. So these kinds of constitutional shifts are, you know, they're not easy to bring about.
0: Mm.
1: And so I get worried about this kind of process that the ACT Party is suggesting, because that's not evolution, that's imposition.
0: Hey, well, at least we're having a conversation about this, and some people are saying that the statement by the ACT

0: a set of principles that then become enshrined in New Zealand law, which sounds great. But what that does is it does away with so much work that's been done in terms of the treaty partnership.
1: Yep.
0: It's left Māori feeling attacked personally and as a people or series of peoples.
1: Yep.
0: It threatens judicial independence. It ignores the reality of the development of Western law, which has the suspicion of tikanga Māori as merely spiritual or a belief system completely is ahistorical.
1: Yeah.
0: It's completely ahistorical when we look at the evolution of the English legal system and the system that we inherited and have been developing since.
1: Now, I think
0: need to be clear-eyed on that.
1: Yeah, definitely. And I think part of what was happening with the Treaty Principles Bill and essentially the Trojan horse of this current policy idea is that it is unweaving rather than weaving together. Rather than ideas and principles and legal principles being woven together, it is an unraveling of some of the progress that we've made, particularly in recent generations, towards actually being able to say we are one people, we recognise our differences, we celebrate that, but we stand together on things we agree on. There's been a rift and a division of that, I think, with recent policy.
0: I would agree with that. I don't think it's insurmountable because I think what happens on the ground and the relationships we build with each other on the ground far outstrips anything that political parties are doing.
1: Yeah.
0: So even though I was upset at the Treaty Principles Bill and I marched along with a lot of other people, I kind of know in my heart, you know, that actually the relationships that I have with people around me, the relationship between communities and within communities, the relationship between churches, the relationship between our people and our whānau, you know, those things are where the future kind of sits. It hurts my feelings, but it doesn't. Yeah. I don't feel like we're on the imminent verge of collapse.
1: No, exactly. And honestly, that which we have in common is so much more important than the differences between us. And it was ironic, I think, a few months ago, David Seymour quoting Imago Dei out of context as a justification for some of his policies and decisions that we're all made in the image of God. But hey, some interesting conversations to have, and important, I suppose, for us to prayerfully consider where we sit on positions like this as we make careful and prayerful decisions heading to the election this year.
0: Yeah, look, there's a karakia that I started today with, you know, e whai ana te māramatanga, e whai ana te pono. You know, we seek your understanding, Lord, we seek your justice and your truth. And so, you know, if we're doing that, we'll be okay.
1: Thank you so much for the wisdom and experience you bring to this space, both from a legal and a theological point of view. Thank you so much for joining us on the program today. Kia ora.
0: It's such a pleasure. Kia ora.
2: Hey there, I'm Nerida.
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2: It is just coming up on 12 midday. Gosh, that was an insightful conversation, wasn't it? And love to get your thoughts, comments and feedback on that. 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Is it a conflict of ideas? 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Love to get your thoughts and comments. 8168, the number to text. 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
3: In this update, some doubt around National's reasoning as it backtracks on new taxes. The party is now promising it won't pursue any new taxes if it forms the next government, including the bed and banking taxes it's discussed in recent weeks. Leader Chris Luxon says they can't be done without costing New Zealanders. The Herald's Fran O'Sullivan says she's unsure that's the case for a banking tax.
4: On that score, we won't do it because it's going to be passed through by the banks. Well, you can work your way around that one.
3: Meanwhile, O'Sullivan's exploring how Labour will pay for its financial plans without cuts. It's hoping to return to surplus by the end of the decade and lower net debt to 20% of GDP over time. It says it can deliver these goals without cutting our economic foundations. O'Sullivan says a range of small tweaks could raise revenue.
4: There are issues like pulling the tax breaks that the current government has given to landlords, for instance.
3: Staff at Auckland's North Shore Hospital ED have declared a state of emergency, fearing unsafe staffing and overcrowding could cause deaths. Dozens of nurses' organisation members signed a letter to Health New Zealand Chief Executive Dale Bramley, saying they can no longer remain silent when patients, workers and the community are at risk daily. Emily Ansell reports.
5: North Shore delegate and ED nurse Jean Moore says overcrowding will lead to more serious situations like fatalities. She can't remember working at less than 100% capacity recently, with some days over 300%.
3: It's unclear what Donald Trump's latest announcement on tariffs will mean for New Zealand. The US president's announced plans to let more beef into the country over the next 90 days at lower tariffs to sell at below market prices. The move is aimed at containing rising food prices. Prime Minister Chris Luxon says we already have good access to the US market.
6: We have beef at zero, we have kiwi fruit at zero, so about 30% of our trade with the US is effectively at zero.
3: Meanwhile, Canada's promising retaliatory levies next month after Trump's followed up collapsed trade talks by imposing 50% tariffs on goods like steel and cars. A Russian drone has hit a Ukrainian passenger train heading to Odessa with almost 600 people on board. Local authorities say the locomotive caught fire, but no one was injured. Officials accuse Russia of deliberately targeting the train with a second attack as passengers left. The Helen Clark Foundation think tank says New Zealand can't risk being left behind on agri-tech. Its discussion paper on harnessing its potential includes having a national knowledge bank on things like weather patterns and soil information. Labour leader Chris Hipkins has announced his party campaign slogan for this year's election, outside a home in Christchurch's Summerfield.
7: Over the next 2 weeks, signs like this are going to be going up all over the country with a very clear message to New Zealanders: better starts now.
3: Labour's 2023 slogan was "In it for you," and under Jacinda Ardern campaigned on "Let's do this" in 2017 and "Let's keep moving" in 2020. Hipkins says this government seems to have given up on issues like the cost of living and unemployment, but